I'm Tom Power. You're listening to Q. I mean, this is my favorite time of the week. This is a segment we've been doing on the show for the past little while where we ask you to submit an artist from your hometown, from your community, that you think the rest of the country needs to hear, that you'd love to hear on this show. We actually put a call out also for you to help us name this segment because we've been doing it for a while and we still don't have a

0: at the University of Guelph. While there are many reasons these prices are jumping, the cost to get fresh food to Canadians is always a factor. Anis Haidari, CBC News, Calgary.
1: I will resign as leader of the Labour Party. I have spoken to His Majesty the King this morning to inform him of my decision.
2: British Prime Minister Keir Starmer is resigning. He made the announcement outside 10 Downing Street this morning. His chief rival, Andy Burnham, won a crucial parliamentary by-election Friday. That clears the way for a direct leadership challenge. Starmer's polling numbers are falling. He's the sixth British Prime Minister to step down in 7 years. And that is your World This Hour. I'm Neil Herland.
3: Here's a look at the forecast for Ottawa. Tonight is cloudy with a 30% chance of showers. Winds could gust up to 40 kilometers per hour tonight, and the low will drop to about 13 degrees. Tomorrow we'll see a mix of sun and cloud, high of 25 degrees, Humidex making that feel like 28, and a very strong UV index of 8, so a day for hats and sunscreen. Looking ahead to Wednesday, there is lots of sun in the forecast coming our way and a high of 25 degrees.

0: rounding up a big five spots to number eight. It's Round and Round from Vancouver fan fave, Baby No Money.
1: Just let it go.
0: Chuck the Money from Steven Sanchez out of Nashville is up

nice. That is Orange County by Gorillaz. This week, it's hanging tight to number three. Now up next, oh, it looks like you will indeed have a brand new number one song this week because someone has talked Olivia Rodrigo and her master.

and more, including fireworks lighting up the night sky over the Capitol. 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The CBC News is next.

0: Imagine you've been charged with a crime, and the only witness pointing the finger at you isn't even human.
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0: Herland. We begin in Montreal, where a city is reeling from a deadly shooting Monday that killed a civilian and a police officer. It happened in the Côte des Neiges neighborhood. Quebec Premier Christine Fréchette says she's deeply shocked.
1: On behalf of the government of Quebec and on my own behalf, I would first like to extend my most sincere condolences to the families and loved ones of those who lost their lives.
0: The alleged shooter was also

0: concessions, but says its patience is limited. Andriy Melnyk is the Ukrainian ambassador to the UN.
1: Ukraine stands ready to engage in direct negotiations with Russia to secure a just and lasting peace

0: liberté que l'on passe bien sa vie. Ce n'est qu'une superstition de compter 12 ou 13.
1: This program was produced by Donna Dingwa. Our next episode in the Greatest Numbers of All Time series is on the number 12. You can find the series and more on our website, cbc.ca/ideas. Technical production, Emily Chiarvesio and Hannah Barker. Our web producer is Lisa Ayuso. Senior producer, Nicola Lukšić. Greg Kelly is the executive producer of Ideas. And I'm Nala Ayed.

0: on sickness benefits, because work doesn't pay very well for a lot of people. And we've got into a sort of ridiculous situation now where for a lot of people, it actually is more cost effective to be on disability benefits than it would be to be in work, because their work won't implement disability friendly procedures. And there's just a whole mess of things going on with our economy that means that people are feeling really hard done by. That has created a very unhappy, discontented electorate that feels like it's working harder for less.
1: That was part of my conversation with Zoe Grunewald, a political journalist based in London. If you want to listen to the full episode, you can find Front Burner wherever you get your podcasts or on YouTube. I'm Jamie Poisson. Thank you so much for listening.
2: Good morning. I'm Rebecca Zanbergen. You're listening to Ottawa Morning. It is Tuesday, June 23rd. And right now in the city, it's 11 degrees, and the conditions, says Environment Canada, is shallow fog, which I assume is better than deep fog. But yeah, a bit of fog out there right now. 25 degrees is where we're headed, with a mix of sun and cloud. 14 degrees, nice clear skies tonight. And that brings a nice day ahead on Wednesday as well. 26 degrees with a mix of sun and cloud. David Giroux joins us now from the CBC Ottawa newsroom. Good morning.
3: Good morning, Rebecca. The trial has started for a young man accused of dangerous driving, causing the death of Barrhaven Crossing Guard Peter Clark. While Xander Wright pleaded not guilty to that charge, he has pleaded guilty to failure to remain at the scene. Court was shown two videos yesterday taken from a nearby plaza on March 23rd where the intersection was visible. It also heard from one of the first officers on scene. A police collision reconstructionist also testified with her analysis of the collision. She said conditions were clear that morning and Clark was wearing high visibility gear. She says there was no evidence the pickup truck involved sped up, slowed down, or changed direction during the collision. The trial resumes with cross-examination of that expert tomorrow. Ottawa police say they've charged a suspect after a fatal crash in the city's downtown core in late February. Police say officers responded after an SUV crashed into a building in the 500 block of Rideau Street near Coburg Street. Investigators say one person died and four others were injured. Police say a 38-year-old was charged with one count of careless driving causing death and two counts of careless driving causing bodily harm. Ottawa police are shifting their focus in the fight against sexual violence and harassment in their ranks. Instead of being driven by complaints, the force is prioritizing an educational, proactive approach to changing culture. The police chief and other leaders of the executive command appeared before the force's civilian oversight board last night to outline the change. Deputy Chief Trish Ferguson says the force wants its members to call each other out on any misconduct before formal complaints become necessary.
4: What we want to do is have our own members be involved in correcting each other's behavior when they see it and not waiting for it to escalate. And I think we will see the vast majority of our members are interested in making sure that this is not the reputation we have. This is not us. It doesn't reflect the majority of us.
3: An internal police committee has been created to outline other priorities for ending gender-based misconduct among employees. The force must report back to the Ottawa Police Service Board at least quarterly on its efforts. Ottawa's Police Board delivered its annual use of force report at its meeting last night. Officers are required to document each time they use force in the line of duty. Staff Sergeant Jamie Ritchie says 2025's numbers look good.
5: We're looking at a total of 298 incidents of reportable use of force, which represents only 0.13% of our total of 227,000 calls for service. So that goes to say more than 99% of the calls that we attend, we're resolving without use of force.
3: Ritchie says de-escalation techniques were used in about three quarters of incidents where force was used. He says 2025's numbers represent a roughly 17% decrease in use of force since 2020. Trial dates have been set for the teen charged with the attempted murder and sexual assault of a girl in Quadville. It's been a year since the 8-year-old girl in the tiny village 2 hours west of Ottawa disappeared. She was later found severely injured in the woods in the middle of the night, and she was airlifted to the Children's Hospital here in Ottawa. Weeks later, a 17-year-old was charged with attempted murder and sexual assault. Neither the victim nor the suspect can be named under the Youth Criminal Justice Act.

0: The girl was eventually released from hospital. The accused trial is now set for 16 days in January, February, and March of next year, and it will be heard by a judge alone. And I'll have more news in about half an hour.
1: Okay, David, thank you very much for that. And it is 5:34. You're listening to Ottawa Morning. Marcia Young, host of World Report, joins us now as well. Good morning.
2: Hey, good morning. So we're talking about what happened in Montreal yesterday afternoon when the mayor, now the mayor, is expected to visit the neighborhood where a daylight shooting happened. Two people are dead, including a police officer and another officer injured. The mayor is visiting to reassure people there that their community will be protected and that the police have this investigation in hand. So we're going to give you that story. And then wait times are pretty high for people who need a dermatologist. Now, wait times for specialists in general are high, but for dermatologists, it's going up because some of these doctors are changing their practice to injectables, things like Botox and fillers and cosmetic procedures that pay more than you know, their regular practice. So we're going to have that story. Christine Birak has it for us. So that and so much more, including AI at the drive-thru.
1: Wow.
2: Yeah, you need that? Do you need that?
1: I see. Yes. Okay. It's everywhere, really.
2: It is everywhere, but it's funny to not speak to a human and the comedy and misadventure that can ensue. We'll show you.
1: The misadventure. Okay, Marcia, thank you very much for this. I appreciate it.
2: You're welcome.
1: Marcia Young, host of World Report, and it is 5:36, and it's time for the Business Digest with Megan Reed.
3: Royal LePage is out today with its most affordable Canadian cities report. And the big news, there's been a change to the top spot. Phil Soper is the president and CEO.
4: Thunder Bay, which was the most affordable city the last time we did this, slipped to third place. Now, they're all remarkably affordable compared to our biggest cities. But yeah, we've got Lethbridge in first, St. John, New Brunswick in second, and Thunder Bay in third.
3: Lucky Lethbridgians only have to put 18% of their net income towards their mortgage. Overall, 61 of 62 major Canadian cities recorded an improved affordability factor in 2026 compared to 2 years ago. Another fun fact, only one-third of boomers said they'd consider moving from a more expensive city to a more affordable one, while 77% of Gen Zs said they would be willing to relocate. Keeping with expenses, to the surprise of absolutely no one, Canada's inflation rate spiked in May to 3.2%, mainly thanks to higher energy prices due to the war in Iran. But it wasn't just gasoline prices that we were paying more for. Food prices also went up, with Canadians shelling out almost double for tomatoes. Pedro Antunes is the chief economist at Signal 49 Research.
5: I think this is a very shaky situation. We know the Canadian economy, the Canadian consumer are weak already. You know, employment has been generally flat. We just heard from Statistics Canada about, you know, a technical recession, essentially flat economic activity, both in terms of our GDP and our employment. And on top of that, now we have this bite that inflation is going to take away from disposable income for households.
3: Another fly in the ointment, a weaker Canadian dollar. Antunes points out that a lower loonie is going to make everything we import even more expensive for the foreseeable future. And finally, rest in peace, Alan Greenspan. Greenspan, who steered the U.S. monetary policy during his five terms as chairman of the U.S. Federal Reserve under four different presidents, died yesterday at the age of 100. Pundits say that he will be most remembered for Greenspeak, his indecipherable testimonies and pronouncements before Congress.
6: When, say, a congressman asks you a question and you don't want to say no comment or I won't answer or something like that, so I proceed with four or five sentences which get increasingly obscure. The congressman thinks I answered the question and goes on to the next one.
3: As well as he did, Greenspan will also be remembered for missing the housing bubble, leading to the financial crisis and recession in 2008. Campbell Harvey is a professor of finance at Duke University.
7: There is no doubt that he was a highly dedicated public servant. He wanted to do the right thing. We can disagree with some of his decisions, but his intent was always to put the American economy first.
3: Born in New York City, the son of a stockbroker, Greenspan studied clarinet and piano, wanting to become a professional jazz musician.
6: The most important economic decision that I made was to leave the music business.
3: According to Andrea Mitchell, his wife of 29 years, Greenspan died from complications of Parkinson's disease. For CBC Radio, I'm Megan Reed.
1: Thanks very much, Megan. And for more business news, you can always turn to our website, and you find that at cbc.ca/business. And kids, new technology, and irrational fears. Now, that's been a common recipe for something called moral panic throughout history. And some critics say it's also what's at play with Canada's new social media ban for children under 16. The CBC's Manjula Selvaraja has a look back at old fears and what worries us today.
8: New York once banned free legal advice over radio. The war on internet phone calls. Most Americans oppose the movement.
9: Lauren Zhang is reading off a list of headlines he found on pessimistarchive.org. It's a project that digs up old stories about moral panics around emerging technologies.
8: So I think broadly, every new wave of technology always brings up pessimists, right?
9: Zhang is head of policy for the Center for Canadian Innovation and Competitiveness. It's a think tank that focuses on technology policy in Canada. He thinks the current anxiety about kids on social media resembles a moral panic. Peter Gray feels the same. He's a research professor of psychology and neuroscience at Boston College. Gray studies children's development and mental well-being.
10: When something becomes a moral issue, common sense sometimes goes out the window.
9: Gray says it starts with a worried reaction to something new, which is then reinforced by a bit of evidence and spread to the public through the media and other influential figures.
10: At least throughout the last couple of hundred years, whenever there's a new technology breakthrough that changes media, kids glom onto it. And the older generation worries that this is going to be harmful to the kids.
9: Gray says evidence to the contrary is sidelined. The new thing becomes the scapegoat for the problems children may be having. People then call for bans and regulations, like during the comic book scare of the 1940s and 50s. At that time, there was an influential book by a psychiatrist that tried to link these comics to youth delinquency.
11: This comic book describes a sexual aberration so shocking that I couldn't mention even the scientific term on television. I think there ought to be a law against them.
9: There were comic book burnings, Senate hearings, even government regulations. In his Substack, Play Makes Us Human, Gray provides other examples from history. Dime novels in the late 1800s, motion pictures in the 1930s, to violent video games starting in the 1990s.
10: I remember when they came out, and I remember even feeling like, you know, I don't like the violent content on video games, that I would freely share that thought with my kids. Despite lots of research, there's no evidence for even a correlation between playing violent video games and engaging in real-world violence.
9: Gray sees similar themes from the panics of the past in the conversations about social media and kids now, especially in how society ignores what the evidence says.
10: People who've reviewed all the hundreds of studies come over and over to the same conclusion. Yeah, there's some harmful effects. There's some beneficial effects. All in all, it sort of washes out. And there's no evidence that the sharp increase that incurred in the United States in anxiety, depression, and suicide beginning in 2010 is the result of social media.
9: Like other critics, Lauren Zhang has been watching the rollout of the social media ban in Australia. He says the outrage at this new tech scapegoat misses the point.
8: So instead of the conversation being focused around youth mental health, around growing misogyny, lack of mental health support, now everything everyone in Australia is talking about is what social media platform kids are still using. And so, you know, none of that is really about actually addressing the root causes anymore. It's all just about the ban. And so it's really quickly just sucked all the oxygen out of the room.
9: Peter Gray says parents are now scared of the online world and what their kids could encounter there after years of being scared of the outside world.
10: So we instilled the fears in parents, the whole stranger danger thing. Now we're doing the same thing online.

0: we're frightening parents. We're telling parents, oh, it's so dangerous. You know, the kids get addicted. There's all these predators, these terrible algorithms, and so on and so forth.
1: It begs the question, where then can kids go to play? Though they speak of moral panics, both Peter Gray and Lauren Zhang acknowledge that these platforms are nowhere near perfect.
2: You know, I don't want to dismiss the concern because the problem is real, right? So people are quite concerned about social media, and rightfully so. But a ban is the wrong tool.
1: What Zhang wants to see instead is governments pushing for platforms to put in better safeguards first before banning kids off of these apps. Meanwhile, the UK government just announced new legislation to ban youth under 16 in that country from social media platforms and online gaming sites. For now, the wave of bans continues. I'm Manjula Selvaraja for CBC Radio.

0: The time now is 5:45. You're listening to Ottawa Morning here on CBC Radio 1. Well, with summer vacation on the horizon, only a few sleeps away for many students, kids across the country are itching to get outside. But in Renfrew County, plans are in the works to build classrooms that actually keep kids outside while they're learning. It's part of a plan to build outdoor classrooms and school forests in hopes they can get kids moving and connecting with nature. Kristen Neenmy is CEO of the Renfrew County District School Board, and I talked with her yesterday on the show.
1: Good morning, Rebecca.
0: Tell me a little bit about what an outdoor classroom looks like.
1: Well, we are going to have a design team at the board work on that. But I would say in terms of a sample design, you could picture a 75 foot by 75 foot space, lots of different trees that provide shade, shrubs, mulch, accessible pathways, and then different areas within that space for learning. So perhaps a circle constructed from natural materials for whole group instruction, and then some other areas that would support small group instruction and independent learning by the students.
0: And what sorts of things would they be learning? Is it outdoor education, or is it they're learning math outside, for instance?
1: Both. And so I could give an example from the kindergarten curriculum, which is revised and due to be implemented this upcoming September. There are expectations in that curriculum around scientific investigation and engineering design. So we have kindergarten students who have a block center in a classroom. We can take that type of learning outside with wooden planks, milk crates, straw bales, and students can achieve the same expectations outside, have more space, be in fresh air. And so we're looking to provide students with those types of opportunities.
0: And why did the board want to go this route?
1: Well, there are two main reasons. One is the growing body of research around the positive impacts to a person's well-being when they spend time outside. And in particular with children, there is research that shows that their social, emotional, and physical well-being are improved with longer periods of time outside for learning and play. So that's the first reason. The second reason connects to the development of students' environmental literacy. And there's research that shows that the importance of what's called nature connectedness. And that means that students can learn about the environment in a classroom, but their literacy skills, their environmental literacy skills are strengthened if they have a connection to nature. And that is achieved with regular repetitive access to the same outdoor environmental space. So we still are going to support field trips to Shaw Woods, which is our local partner for outdoor education here in Renfrew County. And we want to also provide students with daily opportunities outside.
0: And are these outdoor spaces, is this going to be rain or shine? You're going outside, like this is their space for that time? Or do they have the option to choose either indoors or outdoors for the educator?
1: That's a great question. We are going to work on that with the educators and provide them with the materials and guidance that they need to support being outside as much as possible. And so we do think that there might be days where, you know, it might be drizzling outside. And if students are equipped, if students and staff are equipped with the right gear, they could go outside in that type of weather. And we also think that if we provide the right supports, we could also support outdoor learning during the winter months. And as long as it's not too cold.
0: We said off the top that we are seeing schools sort of across the country, and you know,

0: using this as a time to rip up what used to be sort of concrete or pavement and putting in more natural spaces. Is that some of the work that you'll be doing?
1: Well, what I would say is that the majority of the schoolyards in Renfrew County District School Board already have quite a bit of green space, so we may or may not need to rip up the asphalt. However, we are looking to provide, more foliage, more trees, more shade, and so that's really the purpose of this project.
0: How will you measure how successful it is?
1: Well, we are going to be starting our implementation plan with kindergarten. And so we are going to be looking at specific metrics that connect to the kindergarten program and students' development. So there's the early development instruments. So we collect what's called EDI scores for students who are in senior kindergarten. We also collect reading screener data. And there, again, there's a lot of research that shows that if students have a lot of time outside and a lot of time to learn and play out there, that they will be able to pay more attention during explicit instruction. So for example, when they're doing structured literacy lessons. And so we are going to be monitoring the impact on reading screener data. And finally, we are going to be collecting some metrics related to classroom behavior and safety.
0: Hmm. Do you need more EAs as a result if they're a little more freewheeling outside? I don't know if you're, as a result, you need, especially with the little ones.
1: That's a great question. We are going to work through that with the educators. However, you know, what I have seen is that when students spend time outside and have very engaging lessons out there, they're calmer. They are more engaged in their learning. And so I don't really anticipate the need for more EAs outside.
0: I understand there's something called a mud kitchen potentially.
1: Oh, yes. Well, and I should have mentioned that I was sort of describing the design of the space. However, then what we do is we give the students what's called loose parts. So I had mentioned wooden planks, milk crates, different types of materials out there to learn with. And so one of the spaces that students will have access to is what's called a mud kitchen. So picture a kitchen countertop at the height of a kindergarten student with a little sink in it. And they can manipulate materials at that center in all types of different weather. They could use snow, they could use ice, sand, water, and they can learn a lot of different types of curriculum out there.
0: And how much is the school board spending on these spaces? I think we said 19 that you're constructing as a result.
1: Yeah, we're building these spaces at all 19 elementary schools that have kindergarten to grade 6 and where we own the property. We're very grateful to be the first school board in Canada to partner with the ReNature Foundation. And ReNature is paying for 80% of this project through grants and donations. And as a result, our school board will be paying 20% of the cost, which equates to about $20,000 per school.
0: And what have you heard from parents about this?
1: Well, we initially released information about this last summer when we initially formed the partnership with ReNature, and we received a lot of positive feedback about our commitment to outdoor learning and environmental education.
0: And when does the first one open? Does it start in the fall of 2026 already?
1: We're going to be starting a part of the partnership with ReNature in the fall, which will include professional development for the educators and the provision of all the loose parts. And so in the fall, we will be integrating the outdoor learning into kindergarten. And we anticipate that the spaces will be built starting in the spring and summer of 2027 and hopefully completion by the fall of 2027.
0: And is the goal to eventually have older kids doing this kind of stuff as well?
1: So we already have a very strong commitment to outdoor learning and environmental education in Renfrew County District School Board. We have educators that have won awards for that through Project Wild. So we do plan on rolling this up into older grades, but we are starting with kindergarten. And we are also looking at building similar spaces for our high schools as well.
0: Okay, Kristen, really interesting. Thank you for this.
1: Thank you very much, Rebecca.
0: Kristen Neamy is CEO of the Renfrew County District School Board.

listening to Ottawa Morning here on CBC Radio 1. I'm Rebecca Zandbergen. We've got some fog out there right now. We're at 11 degrees, but a beautiful day ahead with a mix of sun and cloud, 25 degrees, and a crystal clear evening tonight, actually 14 degrees for this evening, and then up to 26 degrees on Wednesday with a mix of sun and cloud. The Polaris Prize long list is out now. This is so funny. We were

just talking about a story on the National about how to say Nanaimo, and I almost tripped on it, and there it is. Nanaimo-based singer-songwriter Ora Kogan is one of the 40 nominees. Her album titled Hard-Hearted Woman came out earlier this year. So here is Ora Kogan with a track called Honey.

0: That was Ora Kogan with a track called Honey from her album Hard Hearted Woman, which is on the long list for the Polaris Prize. This is Ottawa Morning. David joins us now with another look at news headlines. Good morning.
1: Good morning. The trial has started for a young man accused of dangerous driving causing the death of Barrhaven crossing guard Peter Clark. While Xander Wright pleaded not guilty to that charge, he has pleaded guilty to failure to remain at the scene. A

0: Good morning, I'm Rebecca Zanbergen. You're listening to Ottawa Morning. It is Tuesday, June 23rd. The Ontario Premier was met with crowds of protesters at his annual Ford Fest. Coming up, more about the event and why some official photos are raising eyebrows. That's coming up this hour. And the rising cost of food has been tough for Canadians. So what can we do about it? The Competition Bureau has some ideas. That conversation this hour. But first, the federal government has been busy. What's behind the infrastructure announcements? In a moment. Right now in the city, we've got some fog and 12 degrees. Should be clearing up, and then we'll see a nice mix of sun and clouds. So a beautiful day ahead. Highs of 25 degrees. Clear skies tonight down to 14 degrees. And then Wednesday, beautiful day, a mix of sun and cloud, 26 degrees. Could see some showers on Thursday. Temperatures at about 24 degrees. David Giroux joins us now from the CBC Ottawa Newsroom. Good morning.
1: Good morning. The trial has begun for a man accused of dangerous driving causing the death of Barrhaven crossing guard Peter Clark. The Crown started by presenting surveillance video from a plaza near Cedarview and Kenvale Drives where that fatal collision took place. Matthew Cooper will have an update for us at the bottom of the clock. And the Ottawa Police Service has unveiled its plan to deal with workplace sexual violence and harassment within the force. They come after multiple reports of alleged and founded gender-based misconduct by police. Christine East will have the details in my full newscast at 6:30.
0: Okay, thanks very much for that. And Doug is in this morning. Good morning, Doug.
2: Good morning. It's very quiet out there so far to start. Not seeing any issues, no new construction. There's just that lane reduction going through Parkdale heading towards Rochester, the right lane closure there. A little bit busy on southbound Montcalm heading towards the Chaudière Bridge, but otherwise not going to have any problems no matter where you are or where you're going. So I'll take another look in about 15 minutes.
0: Okay, Doug, that's great news. It's 12 minutes now past 6 o'clock and you're listening to Ottawa Morning. Well, Parliament might be in its first week of summer break, but that has not slowed down the stream of infrastructure announcements from the Liberals. Yesterday, Energy Minister Tim Hodgson released a new national strategy for nuclear power. His party wants to build up to 10 new nuclear reactors over the next 15 years. Now, on top of that, a proposed high-speed rail line between Quebec City and Toronto could see an expanded route. So Laura Osmond joins us now for more on all of this. She's a federal politics reporter at The Logic. Good morning.
3: Good morning, Rebecca.
0: Why are we hearing so much about nuclear power from the federal government all of a sudden?
3: Well, we've heard the government say over and over again that they want Canada to become an energy superpower. And up until this point, a lot of that has been focused on sort of the electricity grid and on sort of traditional oil. And so now we're hearing more about the vision for nuclear energy. And it's not just about producing energy, it's also about producing an industry. So the government released sort of an industrial strategy for nuclear power. And the idea here is they're really leaning into this made in Canada technology called the CANDU reactor. There's this new generation of the CANDU reactor. And that's going to be sort of something that the government is really going to be focused on, not only in terms of making more reactors here in Canada and sort of fueling more of our grid here with nuclear power, but also in terms of our international relationships and trying to export this technology as well.
0: Mm-hmm. And also part of a wider energy diversification strategy too, which you kind of mentioned too, right?
3: Yeah, I mean, this is part of our energy diversification strategy for sure, but it's also part of our trade diversification strategy, mm-hmm. right? Because when you sell one of these reactors, it's a multi-decade kind of deal, right? With lots of support both ways. And so it really ties you to another country and their needs and helps build those kind of international relationships at the same time.
0: Mm-hmm. One of the other things we heard yesterday about a major project, of course, high-speed rail, the transport minister suggesting at least one of the stops has to be in Kingston, which would show that they prefer the southern route. So what are you hearing on this and what are they really saying at this point?
3: Yeah, I think what we heard from the minister yesterday is that they've been getting a lot of feedback on the proposed route for this high-speed train, which is, you know, at times a controversial project. And it would kind of go from Ottawa to Peterborough. And there's two possible routes between those two stops. And one of them is south. And so at this point, there's no planned stop in Kingston. And one of the things that they heard about in

0: The feedback that they've gotten so far is that perhaps that there should be, especially considering how big the Via Rail stop is in Kingston at the moment. And so the minister has asked Aalto, the contractor, to come up with some feasibility studies, looking at the possibility of putting a station there.
1: Yesterday, we also heard from the Transport Minister, Stephen McKinnon, suggesting, conceding, really, and we know that this is coming, that in order to build this thing, they are going to have to expropriate some private land. He defended that plan, though. Have a listen.
2: This is a project for literally the common good. This is a project for people, designed for people, to help communities.
1: Not something that Conservative leader Pierre Poilievre is so far on board with all of this. What is he saying?
0: Yeah, the Conservatives have really stood firmly against this project. And I think that there's a few reasons for that. One is the cost. I mean, it could be as much as $90 billion, which is more than the entire government deficit at the moment. So it's a massive, massive project. I think regionally as well, there's some challenges with this in the sense that this would be a major cost for all Canadians, but it would only serve, you know, parts of Ontario and Quebec. And so politically, the Conservatives have stood really staunchly against it. They've also kind of characterized it as a project for elites, right? This is not a train that your average Joe is going to take on a regular basis. This is something for, you know, business people to get quickly between Toronto and Montreal, for example. And so they, you know, they've really, I think, seen it as politically viable for their party to just call for it to be canceled altogether. And and I think some of the complaints that we're hearing as well from private landowners along the route are another reason that the Conservatives have said that this is not a good idea.
1: He also suggested that people are getting tired of all these announcements that really won't see the light of day for years and years to come. And that how does Carney really manage the expectation versus the output at what point?
0: Yeah, I think that's a defining challenge for the Carney version of the Liberal government, because they have a lot of long-term projects on the agenda. And a lot of their sort of promises, election promises, are also long-term projects. And they're going to take time for us to figure out, are they going to work or not? And so we are hearing tons of announcements. You know, we hear, for example, about the nuclear strategy. There have been tons of strategies that have come out so far. We've heard about big major projects. We're going to be hearing more news about a potential pipeline to BC from Alberta soon. Are these things going to become real? Are they going to become tangible? We just don't know yet. And so for now, it seems like there's a lot of goodwill toward the government, a lot of willingness to let this play out for a little bit longer. But at some point, the attention is going to turn to results and what actually comes through. And the government has been clear that they're taking some risks as well, right? And so not every project is going to be a winner. But sometimes that means investing public money into things that may never be realized. And so there's political risk here, especially as the months and years go on in this majority government. If they don't start to see results and if people don't start to see their quality of life improve, that's a major risk for the Liberals.
1: Yeah. I want to switch gears here for a minute, because the Conservatives recently released an AI-generated ad, kind of a first for a federal Canadian political party, at least. It starts with Mark Carney talking about the technical recession, followed by this.
3: We haven't eaten today.
4: Yeah, we're only technically hungry, though.
5: I got laid off today.
6: Don't worry, Daddy. You're only technically unemployed.
1: Okay, do you think that strategy will work? I mean, it's kind of, you know, you can see why people would be drawn to it.
0: Yeah, I mean, I think that there's a couple things about this ad. I saw it about 2 weeks ago, and I did a double take because, like most people, I'd never seen a political ad like this before. And it's got that uncanny valley feel of like a clearly AI generated video. And I mean, the benefit of that is that it's clearly AI generated. The Conservatives are not trying to pull one over on anybody. This is a much cheaper way of producing this kind of ad without having to hire paid actors. But, you know, and you can see that they're kind of acting out Pierre Poilievre's rhetoric around the technical recession as almost a skit, right? And so this way they don't have to hire real people to play that out.
1: And you think it's entirely clear that it's AI? Like, no one would have been fooled?
0: That's my impression, yeah, certainly, from watching it. And every time that I saw the ad, I saw that it was clearly labeled as AI-generated content. I think, though, that it has sparked a lot of concern, especially, you know, as this use of this technology develops and becomes part of the political discourse. People have raised concerns about the potential for misinformation. And I think there's also, you know, the credibility question.

0: which needs to be considered, which is that if it kind of looks like, you know, cheesy AI that you would see on TikTok or Instagram, is that something that people should be, you know, taking seriously? Mm-hmm. And so it's interesting to see a political party experimenting with this technology and thinking about how they can use it. I don't know if it's going to become mainstream. And I think they're going to wait to see how people sort of respond. But I think this was a cost effective way for them to try out some of these political lines that are relatively new, given that the technical recession is also pretty new as well.
1: 30 seconds or less. What are you watching for in the next week? Any major deadlines coming up?
0: Big major deadlines. Big week next week. We've got a major milestone in the Kuzma negotiations between Canada, US and Mexico. So we're going to find out whether countries are willing to sort of re-up the deal and what that looks like. It's not a firm deadline, but something to watch for sure. And then, of course, we're expecting to see the Alberta government's proposal for its pipeline to the West Coast. And that, I think, the route and how provinces react to it could have major implications in Alberta and the rest of the country.
1: Yeah, not a firm deadline. Nothing really is these days with Donald Trump, is it?
0: No, you know, it's more of a feeling. It's more of a vibe.
1: All right. Thank you very much for this, Laura. I appreciate it.
0: Thanks for having me, Rebecca.
1: Laura Osman is a federal politics reporter at The Logic, a digital news publication.

0: And it is 6:21. You're listening to us here on CBC Radio 1. There's a lot of fog out there to contend with. We just got a text about some thick fog as well. So just be mindful if you're out and about. You will have to contend with that. So just be careful. Well, for many of us at the grocery store, it feels like the cost of basics just keeps going up. While the Competition Bureau says it is now looking into one factor behind those grocery store prices, a lack of competition along the food supply chain. It says it will target three areas: production and processing, transportation and distribution, and retail pricing practices. So joining me now with more on this is Ryan Cardwell. He's an economist in the Department of Agribusiness and Agricultural Economics at the University of Manitoba. Good morning.
1: Good morning.
0: Remind us, give us a sense of how much competition there is currently in the grocery store market.
1: Well, typically we measure the degree of competition in industry by the number of firms serving the market. And so in Canadian grocery retailing, there are a number of different storefronts that you see, but they're owned by a relatively small number of firms. So three big companies own a lot of the stores. So by that sort of objective measure, the degree of competition is fairly low.
0: How do we change that then? Because we've been talking about this for a number of years as we've seen more and more companies buy each other out.
1: Well, I think an important question before we go to that is, do we want to change that, right? So all the discussion in the media and in the policy circles has, and at least in the pundit circles, has been this high degree of concentration is resulting in high prices for consumers, higher than would be the case otherwise. And that has not really been empirically established. So, you know, the presence of smaller independent grocery retailers, I at least at this point, I'm not convinced that would reduce the price that consumers face. And in fact, if you go to some of these shops, and I've had conversations with these people and seen a little bit of data, is that they are not able to compete on price, you know, in selling, for example, strawberries at a small independent grocer compared to a large retailer like Loblaws or especially a place like Costco.
0: But that's just because their buying power is much more, right?
1: Well, that's certainly part of the reason, right? They have very efficient supply chains and they have buying power, right? So by increasing the number of the independent sellers, that's not necessarily going to change either the buying power that the big firms have or their efficiency. So if the objective is to lower the price that consumers face, what we really need to do is address that and identify why that's actually happening. And the case has really not been well made that an alternative model where the government subsidizes small retailers would lower prices.
0: Okay, so what do you think would work?
1: Well, would work, again, I want to come back to what is the policy objective. Here's the policy objective:
0: lower prices.
1: Lower prices, okay. So there's only, honestly, so many things that the government can do to address that. So we're, you know, Canada's a small country facing world price changes on energy, on fuel, on fertilizer, and on imported food. And, you know, the main tool that governments have on that is on that direction is tariffs and import tariffs at the border. And so Canada doesn't have a lot of food import tariffs.

0: Right. So outside of supply management, where we have very, very high import taxes, most of the things that Canada trade doesn't have a high tariff. So they can do that. In the short term, you know, the big issue is how much of the food, how much of a household budget is attributed to food. And they've tried to address that a little bit with a rebate, sort of like a GST rebate and some school food lunches. Those are really the only short-term levers the government has in this area.
1: I understand, though. I mean, one of the things you were talking about, or I thought that you were writing about, was how the Bureau says it's now looking into lack of competition along the food supply chain. So how do we increase competition in those various aspects of that?
0: Right. So that's things like processing, food processors and distribution. And certainly that is an issue that I haven't specifically investigated this, but some of my colleagues have investigated, for example, how concentration in the rail industry, for example, or in the meat processing industry affects, typically what is investigated is how that affects the stages of the supply chain that feed them. So for example, farmers. So how does concentration in the beef processing supply chain affect the income that farmers get, the prices that farmers get? And, you know, those studies try to understand, do these processing firms pay a lower price to farmers than would otherwise be the case? They have buying power, which is what you described at the beginning. And then the retailers have some of that as well. And, you know, ironically, some of that then results in lower prices to consumers than would be the case if they didn't have that buying power. They're sort of putting the squeeze on the first stage of the supply chain than the instead of the end stage of the supply chain. But those are hard things to address, right? I mean, the reason that they have this market power is because there's efficiencies in becoming big, right? In things like transportation and food processing. And as these efficiencies scale up, as you get bigger and bigger, you can then lower the price that you charge to your consumers and have very thin margins, but on a very, very large quantity of sales. So there's this trade-off, there's this tension, right? If firms are forced to become smaller, or if the government decides to subsidize, use taxpayer money to subsidize smaller firms, that's a policy option they could take. But there has to be a recognition there will be a cost to that. There's a trade-off, and that trade-off was you'll have smaller firms with perhaps less efficiency and having to operate on higher margins, which could mean higher prices.
1: You mentioned that there's, you know, a few things the government can do with private enterprise, but there is, the government just announced it's a $3 billion food security strategy. Do you think that is helpful? What do you expect to see from that? And this is in part, hopefully, well, I think people hope that we'll bring down prices somehow.
0: Right. So certainly I don't anticipate this food security strategy or policy to follow up to reduce consumer food prices. I mean, there are other things associated with that announced earlier, like, as I mentioned, that rebate to low-income consumers and some food lunch subsidies, which are fine in the short run and they're targeted. But, you know, some of the other objectives that they're talking about, for example, boosting domestic food production in Canada and growing fruits and vegetables at home in Canada, those are not the kinds of things that will reduce the prices Canadian consumers face. Right. We import fruits and vegetables from, for example, the United States and Mexico because they're relatively low priced. And so if the government were interested in pursuing a policy that reduced that import dependence, you know, it's conceivable they could do that, but it would have to be through a combination of subsidies to domestic production, which comes at the cost of taxpayers, and perhaps even import barriers like taxes at the border on these imported foods, which Canada doesn't have a lot of in food outside of this, you know, different set of supply managed policies where poultry and dairy, we have very, very high import taxes. So that's one lever they could pull, right, is reduce these 200-300% import taxes on those products. But of course, that's a very politically sensitive issue and is not going to happen.
1: Mm, okay. Ryan, we'll leave it there. I appreciate your time this morning. Thank you for this.
0: You're welcome.
1: Ryan Cardwell is an economist in the Department of Agribusiness and Agricultural Economics at the University of Manitoba. And we've got Doug back to let us know how things are looking out there on the roads.
2: Well, the problem is looking at the roads. You can't really see them all that well out in the West End. When I got onto the highway there out in Stittsville, it's pretty, but it is very misty, foggy, in fact, and damp. So, like, my vehicle was, like, you know, fogged over and wet, you know, you have to heat up your windshield a little bit just to sort of clear that stuff. And then on the 417, basically coming into the West End until you get into the, like, past the 416, it's really thick out there. You want to make sure you get more than your running lights on, because visibility is kind of not so great, especially if you're, you know, pedestrians, cyclists,

0: that sort of thing around. I'm back with more right after David's newscast.
1: Okay, thank you very much for that. 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
2: This is CBC News. Good morning. It's cloudy and 12 degrees. I'm David Giroux, and here's the latest from the CBC Ottawa newsroom. The trial has begun for a man accused of dangerous driving, causing the death of Barrhaven crossing guard Peter Clark. While Xander Wright pleaded not guilty to that charge, he did plead guilty to failing to remain at the scene. Matthew Cooper has a trial update.
3: The trial began with the Crown presenting surveillance video from a plaza near Cedarview and Kennevale Drives where the fatal collision took place. Each video was about 3 minutes, with portions enlarged in an attempt to provide better perspective on crossing guard Peter Clark's final moments. The videos from March 23rd showed the black pickup truck involved in the collision appearing to leave the scene and come back. A man with shaggy dark hair and a gray sweater gets out, walks toward the scene, and then returns to the pickup, occasionally glancing over his shoulder before he gets in and drives away. Peter Clark's family and friends were in the courtroom as the video was shown. Some could be heard crying. Xander Wright buried his chin in his chest at points while the video was shown. Ottawa Police Constable José Provençal testified about her collision reconstruction report. In her analysis, she said, Peter Clark was wearing a high-visibility crossing guard jacket. He was stationary in the crosswalk in front of the pickup prior to the collision. She said the pickup started from a near-stop position, gradually accelerated into a left turn without suddenly speeding up, slowing down, or turning. Provençal said Clark was first hit by the driver's side of the truck, fell to the ground, and was then run over. She will be subject to cross-examination when the trial resumes Wednesday. Matthew Kupfer, CBC News, Ottawa.
2: An Ottawa Police Staff Sergeant has been assigned full-time to help a new advisory committee combat workplace sexual violence and harassment within the force. The measures were announced at last night's meeting of the Ottawa Police Service Board, which oversees the force, and they come after multiple reports of alleged and founded gender-based misconduct by police. CBC Justice reporter Christy Neese was at the police board meeting last night.
4: They understand the time for tangible actions is now.
5: Deputy Chief Trish Ferguson on the members of a new Ottawa Police Advisory Committee to tackle gender-based misconduct, a committee that will act on patterns of behavior, look out for retaliation against complainants, and hold leaders accountable if progress isn't made.
4: They're tired of having to explain how bad behavior has been allowed, and they want to be part of positive change.
5: One person waiting for change is Kiara Dean, a citizen who addressed the board. She says she was re-victimized by Ottawa police after she complained about the force's failure to help her report an historical sexual assault.
6: I was looking for accountability and transparency and responsibility, and I didn't get that at all. In fact, the opposite.
5: The police chief asked Dean if she was willing to talk to his employees. She said police asked her to do that 3 years ago, but after she followed up twice, nothing happened.
6: I felt like that was a ploy in mediation to make me feel better. So if you're actually genuinely asking me to do something, I hope this time you're actually asking me and not satisfying or being performative, because last time it was crushing.
5: The Advisory Committee on Gender-Based Misconduct at the Force is set to meet today. Ottawa police must report back to the board no less than quarterly on the issue. Christy Neese, CBC News, Ottawa.
2: For more of what was said at last night's police board meeting on efforts to curb police misconduct, you can visit our website at cbc.ca/Ottawa. Ottawa's police board delivered its annual use of force report at its meeting last night. Officers are required to document each time they use force in the line of duty. Staff Sergeant Jamie Ritchie says 2025's numbers look good.
7: We're looking at a total of 298 incidents of reportable use of force, which represents only 0.13% of our total of 227,000 calls for service. So that goes to say more than 99% of the calls that we attend, we're resolving without use of force.
2: Ritchie says de-escalation techniques were used in about three quarters of incidents where force was used. He says 2025's numbers represent a roughly 17% decrease in use of force since 2020. Trial dates have been set for the teen charged with the attempted murder and sexual assault of a girl in Quadville. It's been a year since the 8-year-old girl in the tiny village 2 hours west of Ottawa disappeared. She was later found severely injured in the woods in the middle of the night and air

0: lifted to the Children's Hospital here in Ottawa. Weeks later, a 17-year-old boy was charged with attempted murder and sexual assault. Neither the victim nor the suspect can be named under the Youth Criminal Justice Act. The girl was eventually released from hospital. The trial for the accused is now set for 16 days in January, February, and March of next year. It will be heard by a judge alone. The changes to Ontario's Freedom of Information system are beginning to take hold. This as rejections and denials are making their way out to requesters. They include requests for information on hospital deficits, flu briefings, and Billy Bishop Airport records. Yesterday, CBC revealed a request for Premier Doug Ford's calendars has been rejected. York University professor Zach Spicer says that erodes trust in the government.
1: When you purposely restrict access to things, you get the public asking why. And is this government hiding something? And what do I not know? And so I think what you lose is public trust.
0: Ontario's FOI changes exempt Ford, his cabinet, and their staff from requests. The premier has defended the changes. He says they modernize the system and bring it in line with other jurisdictions. It's a claim that Ontario's privacy commissioner disputes. And that's your CBC News. Now here's Doug with a look at traffic.
2: Thank you, David. Well, foggy out in the West End, downtown, heading downtown from, you know, coming in from Stittsville or coming in from Carleton Place. So you'll find some real foggy spots there in the West End, according to listeners and according to myself. I can tell you it's pretty foggy. You'll have to, squirt that windshield and warm it up a little bit before you're sort of, takes a little while for things to sort of normalize and stay clear. Eastbound 417 may be showing the very first signs of getting a little bit busy there, right around 416 heading, you know, past Bayshore into the area where the lane reductions used to be. My, that's so much better now that now that's not going on anymore. There was an earlier collision sort of in Orleans and sort of just, just off of Saint-Joseph, just west of Trim Road there. Not causing too many slowdowns, but it's out there just nonetheless. If you're coming in, you might encounter that. I suppose where it's busiest actually related to Orleans is heading to it from like Rockland, going through Cumberland and that single lane stretch of the 174. That's already busy there. It's probably foggy out in the East End as well in the outlying areas. Showing me a collision on the westbound 50, just on the bend as you're approaching La Vérendrye, but it's early enough that it's not holding up any traffic. There'll be some there, but it's not heavy enough that it's sort of causing any issues. The collision should be clear fairly soon, I would imagine, but I'm keeping an eye on that on the westbound 50. If you see something I should know about this morning, you can either call me about it or text me about it, 613-288-6900. I'm back with more Rebecca in about 20 minutes.
3: Okay, Doug, thanks very much for that. It's misty and 12 degrees right now in the city. And we're looking at a high today of 25 with a mix of sun and cloud and nice clear skies tonight down to 14 degrees. And then Wednesday, a mix of sun and cloud and a high of 26 degrees. Nice days ahead. Crystalie Ramlikan is here now with the Business Report. Good morning.
4: Hi, good morning, Rebecca.
3: So we've got a new survey out about the most affordable cities in Canada. What are the details?
4: Yes. So this survey by Royal LePage shows half of Canadians living in the greater regions of Toronto, Montreal, and Vancouver would consider buying a primary residence in one of Canada's most affordable cities if they were able to get a job or work remotely. So Lethbridge, Alberta tops the list of the most affordable cities, followed by St. John. Thunder Bay, the previous top spot holder, now sits at number three. Ottawa, of course, not even on this top 15 list of cities. And, while lower cost of living is the main driver, Canadians are also seeking a lifestyle switch. So a more relaxed pace of life and being closer to nature are key motivators. Phil Soper is the president and CEO of Royal LePage.
5: You really see that when you compare, say, the two extremes, boomers versus Generation Z. Only a third of boomers would consider moving to one of these affordable cities from a more expensive city, but 77%, which to me was a pretty impressive number, of Generation Z said they'd be willing to relocate.
4: Now, Sherbrooke is the most popular destination among respondents in the Greater Montreal area, while Edmonton remains the top-ranking choice among both Greater Toronto area and Greater Vancouver residents.
3: Mm-hmm. Okay, interesting. Let's talk about retail news, because Toys R Us Canada is splitting its business up. What else can you tell us about that decision?
4: Yes, so a court has given the retailer permission to split up and sell the business to three buyers. The trio of deals will help the business business pay off some of the millions in debt it accumulated in the run-up to filing

0: filing for creditor protection in February. And the first sells the rights to the Toys R Us Canada and Babies R Us Canada names and logos, along with 150 of their trademarks to Ad Populum. So the U.S.-based business and its affiliates own Party City and manage the company behind the Chia Pet brand, and another involved with Graceland, which of course is the Elvis Presley attraction in Tennessee. And the trove of trademarks it will acquire include the rights to the Jeffrey the Giraffe mascot and the Toys R Us jingle. The second transaction will transfer 10 store leases, the brand's inventory, equipment, logistics, contracts, and bank accounts and balances to a numbered company run by the current Toys R Us owner, Doug Putnam. And he has a license to use the Toys R Us name until January of next year and hopes to extend that agreement or rebrand the business. And then the final deal will sell the lease for a store at Vaughan Mills, a mall just north of Toronto, to Fox Group Jumbo Canada, which is a retailer moving its discount home goods stores into the country.
1: Mm-hmm. Okay. Your last story is about old coupons that are now worth something.
0: Yes, that's right, the Bed Bath & Beyond famous blue and white coupons. So this turn of events is providing the ultimate vindication for diehards, aka hoarders in my mind, who held on to them. So the retailer stopped accepting them in 2023 when it filed for bankruptcy and closed its stores. Then it did relaunch online later that year, and the online store offered coupons for 20% off a single item, but did not accept those paper coupons. Now Bed Bath & Beyond is reopening some bricks and mortar stores. And at the opening of the first stores in Nashville this past fall, staff handed out these coupons at the doors where people were very excited and even took selfies with them. And that outpouring inspired Bed Bath & Beyond to run a contest to find the oldest coupon. So to be eligible, shoppers must bring their old coupons in by July 13th. The grand prize is a $100,000 home renovation. And additional prizes include $500 or $100 gift cards. And the chain plans to continue to honor these expired coupons after the sweepstakes ends.
1: Hmm, well, there you go. Sometimes it pays off to hold on to things.
0: I suppose. Is the few dollars you're going to get off worth it, keeping all that junk in your house? I'm not sure. Obviously, I feel very strongly
1: Apparently.
0: About not hoarding junk. Okay. But good for these people who kept the coupons.
1: There you go. Okay, Crystal Lee, thank you very much for this.
0: Thanks, Rebecca.
1: That's Crystal Lee Ramlakhan with the business news.

0: 6:42, this is Ottawa Morning. I'm Rebecca Zanbergen. Well, Sens fans learned Sunday that Captain Brady Tkachuk has been traded to the Florida Panthers, where he will play with his brother Matthew. Ottawa Senators General Manager Steve Staios held a press conference yesterday afternoon to answer questions about the trade.
1: I think for me, I was always fully supportive and wanting to make it work long term. I think it became clear as the season went on this year that maybe something was amiss and that had changed. But up until that point, I would have loved to have seen it through with Brady. I believe we have a very good team and we're moving in the right direction. For me, I could clearly see that Brady was a bit of a different player from the year before. And there's obviously ups and downs and certain things that happen to a player through the year where you could see that they're not quite on top of their game. Did I wish it was different and we could find a way to move forward? Of course. I mean, you know, he's a good player, but that wasn't the case, and we moved on.
0: Sens GM Steve Staios speaking yesterday, acknowledging that Tkachuk had asked to be traded. Sens fans are working through their feelings about the trade of the captain to the Panthers. Here's some of what the CBC's Justin Ball heard.
2: He seemed pretty adamant about not changing teams and not going anywhere. When asked about it, he seemed upset. And then, poof, out of nowhere, he's going to play with his brother in Florida. I just don't like the deception.
3: I mean, I kind of get it, like him getting booed, like the national anthem, getting booed and stuff like that, probably playing with all his United States buddies, winning gold, you know, seen a lot of exodus of

0: captains from Canadian teams. I think it's funny because like I had a Tkachuk jersey and I like was kind of clearing my closet and I got rid of it earlier. So I feel like I sold high. Yeah.
1: Good luck, Ottawa. I mean, to me, this is good news. I think for everybody involved. I mean, I know a lot of Ottawa guys wanted to see him out. So I think he was here long enough and didn't really do much. So
2: he did some good things, was good in the community. But, you know, it's a new leaf, and hopefully he does well in the future, and we'll do well on our side.
3: Good for the Sens. I mean, I think he was a crybaby, and I think it's better that he's gone to Florida and joined his brothers.
4: And what was your reaction to hearing the trade?
3: I was happy. The baby's gone.
5: Those were Ottawa Sens fans speaking with the CBC's Justin Ball yesterday. We are expecting to hear from the Panthers management and maybe Brady Tkachuk himself later this morning at a press conference in Fort Lauderdale.

0: Ontario Premier Doug Ford was met by a rowdy reception at his annual Ford Fest event. The Premier took to the stage late Friday night for a speech at his summer rally, but got this response from the crowd. That was the sound of OPSU protesters, the union that represents community health and social service workers. Now, as you heard in that clip, the protest ended up drowning out the majority of the premier's speech. For more on what went down at Ford Fest, we have reached Rob Benzie. He's the Queen's Park Bureau Chief for the Toronto Star. Good morning.
1: Good morning, Rebecca.
0: I assume Doug Ford wasn't super happy about that.
1: He was not happy, and he left soon after his speech. I spoke to some cabinet ministers who were at the event, and they said that the premier was not amused. This is an annual picnic that the Ford family has been holding for many years. They used to hold it in their backyard, in their home, in the family home that is now Doug Ford's personal home. I guess they have a huge backyard. But this was in a park in Scarborough because, of course, there's a Scarborough by-election coming up, probably be called next month here in Toronto. And I think Ford was hoping to rally the troops. It's a free event for the public and anyone can go, but it is a political event. And I guess the people who planned it and Ford's advance team and the tour folks screwed up because members of the Ontario Public Service Employees Union were able to infiltrate it.
0: And stand at the front of the stage, too,
1: yeah,
0: right?
1: They took over the front of the stage wearing purple T-shirts, which that'll become relevant momentarily, with a slogan, you know, fighting, worth fighting for on it. And I think they wanted to make a point that they're unhappy with the government. And you know what? They come to Queen's Park and protest all the time as well. So it's not. Mm-hmm. Now, J.P. Hornick, the president of the union, said the booing was spontaneous. I'm not sure I buy that, but it was pretty it was pretty obvious that they weren't coming to cheer. So,
0: yeah, you know, you mentioned the purple T-shirts. And in fact, there was a photo shared by Conservative MPP Doug Downey that shows those purple T-shirts now blue, and I understand.
1: Well, many of them, yeah.
0: Yeah, I just want to say CBC's visual verification and fact-checking team, we did compare that photo to the news footage team, and it does seem as though there's a discrepancy in the color of the shirts. Like, what do you make of all of this?
1: Well, the Star did the same thing, and, you know, and of course, in the world of social media, everyone sees a conspiracy everywhere, and so we put it to the government what happened, and the government said that the picture was put through a saturation filter. It's a drone shot from above of you know, hundreds of people, and it makes it look like they're wearing blue, or makes it look like they're wearing blue shirts. Presumably, those would be Tory shirts, and many of them are in fact wearing purple shirts. Government said it was a screw up, and it was shared by two MPPs, Doug Downey, the Attorney General, and David Smith, a local Scarborough MPP. Enemies of the government or critics of the government saying that it's a digital alteration, and they're like saying Trumpian conspiracies abound. I think this is just a snafu, but it's emblematic of a government in its third term and that's starting to falter and to do

0: stupid things, make stupid mistakes, and this would be one of them.
1: You know, it's interesting. The president of OPSU, and maybe, you know, unexpectedly, says the protest is kind of a representation of the fact that Ford's approval rating has gone down somewhat, although, you know, he's still pretty high in those approval ratings. So what do you make of that claim, that there is some wavering here in people's support of Doug Ford?
0: Well, I mean, I think that's referring to that Angus Reid poll that Mr. Ford disputed. That's about popularity of premiers across the country, comparing premiers to one another. So it's a good talker, but it's not a particularly useful metric. If you look at the public opinion polling, including in my newspaper that Abacus does every month, Ford's conservatives would still win an election if it were held right now. So I think it's for sure there's a growing thirst for change, but that happens anytime you have a government in its third term.
1: Yeah. Is there any suggestion from anyone that Ford is thinking of, you know, moving on? If you've been at it for this long, you know, maybe even that alone is enough to move on. But tell me about what people are saying about that.
0: So he says no. He said in January that he wants to run for a fourth term. But we did a story. I talked to, you know, a lot of Tories in the last week or so about who could be the next leader. So we did a story that was published, I guess it's in today's paper. It was published yesterday online about who could succeed him as leader eventually. And I was interested to see how many people we're happy to talk about this, albeit privately, not with their names attributed, because it is something that a lot of people at Queen's Park are talking about. And the reason, Rebecca, that they're talking about is Doug Ford is 61 years old. He's already older than Bill Davis, who was 55, Mike Harris, who was 57, and Dalton McGuinty, who was 57, when they surprised everyone and resigned as premier while still in office. They didn't wait for an election. So it's and those guys, I mean, Davis had been premier for 14 years. Harris had been premier for 8 years, 9 years. McGuinty almost 10 years when they announced it. So Ford is in that window of successful leaders who leave while at the top of their game. Anyway, his office says he's not going anywhere. He says he's not going anywhere, but that doesn't stop the speculation. So the top contenders, Energy Minister Stephen Lecce, who's 39 and a very, very hardworking guy, he would probably be the front runner of the cabinet ministers. But other ministers are mentioned, Finance Minister Peter Bethenfalvy, Education Minister Paul Calandra, Transportation Minister Prab Sarkaria, Todd McCarthy, the Environment Minister, Rob Flack, the Municipal Affairs Minister, Indigenous Affairs Minister Greg Rickford.
1: So all the ministers.
0: you know what? It's true. I'm getting a few that are saying, why is my name not on there? But anyway, the interesting one that I found that a lot of people say could actually win is Patrick Brown, the former minister, the former PC leader who left in 2018 after a CTV news story that was later talked about some sexual impropriety with two young women, allegations that he'd always denied and that CTV in 2022 settled out of court. So it's interesting. He's now the Brampton mayor. He's a very, very strong organizer. And a bunch of Tories that I spoke to for the story were saying to me, look, if this job opens up and Patrick wants to go for it, Patrick would win it. And that, if you told me that 8 years ago, I would have been very, very surprised, Rebecca, because I would have thought that they would be going in a different direction. But it's all about organization, and it's all about who can mobilize members and who can sell memberships and who has the deep connections in every part of the province. He won in 2015 over Christine Elliott, who was the overwhelming favorite in that race. He got, I think it was 62% to 38% in that race. All of us were stunned at that time.
1: Yeah. But for his part, Doug Ford's not going anywhere, and we'll have to, you know.
0: So he says, but yeah. You know, when these guys leave, it always surprises everyone, including their staff.
1: Okay, Rob, we'll wait and see. Thank you very much for this.
0: All right, Rebecca, see you later.
1: Rob Benzie is the Queen's Park Bureau Chief for the Toronto Star. John Hancock now at 6:54 joins us now to let us know what's happening in sports. Good morning, John.
2: Hi there.
1: Okay, Argentina's Lionel Messi has moved into first place for the most World Cup goals. Maybe not surprising.
2: No, 2 days before his 39th birthday, Lionel Messi set a World Cup record with his 17th and 18th goals. Defending champion Argentina advances to the knockout stage after a 2-0 victory over Austria. Lionel Messi asked about his approaching birthday and whether he feels that almost 40 is getting

0: Kind of old.
1: Honestly, I don't live thinking about the age I am. I simply try to be in good shape, try to give 100% every time I have to compete, and I feel good physically. I can help wherever I can, the group, the team, and nothing else. It is very important we have achieved the first objective, that we won two matches, we are in first place.
0: Mm-hmm. Kylian Mbappe scored twice to move into a tie for second in career World Cup goals with 16. France defeated Iran 3-0, also advancing to the knockout stage. Norway's through as well. Erling Haaland scored two, his third and fourth goals of the World Cup. 3-2 they beat Senegal. And Algeria scored off two corner kicks in the second half to rally from an early deficit and beat Jordan 2-1. They're on the verge of advancing as well. Today, Portugal plays Uzbekistan at 1 o'clock in Houston. England versus Ghana at 4 from Foxborough. Panama, Croatia, 7 o'clock at BMO Field in Toronto. Colombia, Congo, 10 o'clock in Guadalajara. Canada continues to prepare for Switzerland tomorrow in Vancouver. Canadian center back Derek Cornelius and the growing home support for the Canadian team.
2: For a lot of the guys, when we're playing in our European teams, you could maybe get recognized and ask for pictures and autographs, but not so much in Canada. But honestly, the last 2 weeks, we go out of the hotel, we're getting swarmed, and it's nice. It's something that we've been trying to change the script for a while. When we play at home, there's been a lot of support from away fans, from Canadians. We've been trying to really push that when the Canadian national team is playing at home in Canada, that everyone should be wearing red and really getting by in Canada.
0: Mm-hmm. And if Canada wins tomorrow, they would win the group and they'd stay in Canada for the first game of the round of 32. So lots on the line tomorrow.
3: Mm-hmm. Okay, let's talk about the big NBA trade on Monday.
0: Yeah, the Milwaukee Bucks have traded their superstar, Giannis Antetokounmpo, to Miami for Tyler Hero. They were the two main players. Other players were involved. The Milwaukee Bucks get three extra players. Bobby Portis is heading to Miami as part of the deal. And Milwaukee also gets three first-round draft picks, including the 13th pick in today's NBA draft. Raptors hold the 19th pick in today's first round, and they have a 50th pick on the next round on Wednesday.
3: Hmm. And you've got the Blue Jays, too.
0: And now, just before that, the Toronto Tempo were playing last night in the WNBA, and they lost to Atlanta Dream 94-87, kind of ran out of gas to end the long road trip. Tempo will host the LA Sparks on Thursday. And Canada's senior women's wheelchair basketball team in Ottawa this week for a training camp, and they'll also compete at the Ottawa Invitational at Algonquin College. Tournament will provide valuable international competition ahead of the World Championships. Canada will face teams from Brazil, the U.S., and Japan, and all games are free, by the way. And yes, Miles Straw hit a sacrifice fly in the seventh inning and drove in the go-ahead run. The Jays scored three runs on sacrifice flies, beat Houston 4-2, their fifth win in six. Dylan Cease struck out eight in this game. Kazuma Okamoto hit his 17th home run, and the Jays will send Shane Bieber to the mound tonight in game two, Bieber's first start this season. And I hope you have a good day. We'll talk tomorrow.
3: You as well, John. Thanks for this.
0: Bye.
3: That's John Hancock with sports, and Doug is back.
4: I got a little gift for would-be bands. Hmm. There's a name for you right there. The Sacrifice Flies.
3: That's a good one.
4: Hey?
3: You love finding band names.
4: That's a good one. Westbound 50 is a collision there on the bend as you're approaching La Vérendrye. It's a bit slow there after Montepaiement for a little bit. 417, not too bad, apart from it being very foggy out in the west end. It's also really slow on the exit for Moody off the westbound 417. Backed up onto the highway there at the moment. I guess all the D&D folks are trying to get to the empty parking spaces. Well, there still are some. I'm back with more in 10 minutes.
3: Okay, Doug, thanks very much for that. David Giroux is back as well with an update.
5: Ottawa police say they've charged a suspect after a fatal crash in the city's downtown core in late February. Investigators say one person died and four others were injured. Police say a 38-year-old has now been charged with one count of careless driving causing death and two counts of careless driving causing bodily harm. Ottawa police are shifting their focus in the fight against sexual violence and harassment in their ranks. Instead of being driven by complaints, the force is prioritizing an educational, proactive approach to changing culture. We'll take a closer look at that story in my full local newscast in half an hour. Stick around, World Report is coming up next.
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7: Everyone's like, yay, summer, we can do things, we can do a patio, let's socialize. For me, it's just like, ugh. When you think of seasonal affective disorder, you tend to think of those who get sad in winter. But others struggle with this disorder in the summer, and it can be hard to deal with in a season when there's pressure to have a great time. Summer

planned and areas around the summit venue sealed. Dentists in St. John say they're seeing more tooth decay in the city. New Brunswick removed fluoride from the water supply 10 years ago. And the increase in decay is causing

0: Good morning. I'm Rebecca Zandberg, and you're listening to Ottawa Morning. It's Tuesday, June 23rd. Construction delays and multiple budget overruns, and we still don't know when Ottawa's new main public library branch will open. We'll hear from the city about what's behind the holdup this hour. Plus, the Ottawa police chief knows sexual misconduct has been an issue inside the force, and now he wants officers to call each other out if they're misbehaving.
1: The overwhelming majority, high percentage of our officers, they're embarrassed by some of this, that their colleagues have stained the badge that they wear. So there is momentum.

0: and there is a willingness.
1: We've got more on the Chiefs' plans to address sexual misconduct coming up, and also stick you with something entirely new. We'll sit down with an Ottawa musician to talk touring with a chronic illness. Fan Club Wallet is our guest this hour. And we're going to check in now with David Giroux, who has a look at news headlines for us. Good morning.
2: Good morning. The trial has begun for a man accused of dangerous driving causing the death of Barrhaven crossing guard Peter Clark. The Crown started by presenting surveillance video from a plaza near Cedarview and Kennevale Drives where that fatal collision took place. We'll have an update on that story for you at the bottom of the clock. And the Ottawa Police Service has unveiled its plan to deal with workplace sexual violence and harassment within the force, but they are also taking a look at assessing a shared facial recognition network that is going to include some police forces from around the Toronto area. The board so far has only approved phase one of that project. We'll tell you a little bit more about that in my full local newscast at 7:30.
1: Okay, David, thank you very much for that. It's misty and 12 degrees right now. I'm just going to refresh because I see some sunshine, but actually partly cloudy as well. 15, we're heading up to a high of 25 degrees with a mix of sun and cloud. And Doug is back to talk traffic.
3: Mm-hmm. Yeah, it gives you an idea of just how big the city is, right? When they do those observations out at the airport, it often can be quite different here downtown from mm-hmm. the Rizzo. There. It's pretty busy on the eastbound 417 as you're arriving in downtown Ottawa. This is, you know, not just because of everyone doing that at this time of day, but there's also been a collision on the eastbound 417 right around Island Park Drive. So that's kind of, once you get through that, it's fine afterwards, but it's heavy approaching it. It starts to get heavy there as you're approaching Maitland, so just after Woodruff, and it's busy all the way into Island Park where that collision is. It was also busy on the westbound 417 at the Moody exit there. In fact, it still is, and looks like essentially the Moody exit off the westbound 417 is backed up onto the highway. So if you're, coming out there from Bayshore or from the 416, Holly Acres, look out in that right lane. There's some folks sitting there like sitting ducks, and it's not the safest place to be. Backed up there is with folks heading to D&D to work this morning. Foggy out in the west end as well, so make sure to get the windshield warmed up there to get it cleared off before you head out and get more of your running lights on if it's foggy. Eastbound Hunt Club is backed up at Woodruff as you're heading towards the Sportsplex. Coming into town from the east end, not seeing too many issues there. The 417 certainly wide open, but the 174 is heavy in Orleans now from Place de Lyon to the far side of Jeanne d'Arc. In Gatineau, there's also a collision that's slowing down traffic on the westbound 50. So coming from Gatineau towards Hull or Ottawa on the bend between Montepaiement and La Vérendrye, it is very, very slow because of a collision there as you're heading towards La Vérendrye. I'm back with more in about 15 minutes.
1: Okay, Doug, thank you very much for that. And it is 7:13. Ottawa police have a problem with sexual misconduct. Chief Eric Stubbs does not deny that. In fact, the chief recently recorded a video with this message and sent it to his staff, and CBC obtained a copy of that video.
4: Externally, members are using our databases as their own way to meet women. Seeing a woman at a coffee shop, coming out of a gym, driving next to them, getting their license plates, and running them on the system. We've seen members messaging vulnerable victims on calls that they've attended in an attempt to develop an intimate relationship.
1: Now, that kind of behavior and also sexual harassment within the force, those have been problems for years, and the OPS has tried to address it. But those attempts over the last 10 years have largely failed. Well, last night, the police service provided an update on what they're doing about it all now. CBC reporter Christy Neese spoke with Deputy Chief Trish Ferguson and Chief Eric Stubbs about their new plan ahead of yesterday's police services board meeting.
5: We have failed, but we failed forward. We have picked ourselves up and we continue to do it. My role here as the highest ranked woman in the organization is to leave it better than I found it and leave better than it is now. And I think over the 31 plus years I've been here, we have seen that needle move, albeit ever so small. But I believe we can make some changes. I think now is the time.
6: The overwhelming majority, high percentage of our officers, they're embarrassed by some of this, and that their colleagues have stained the badge that they wear. So there is momentum, and there is a willingness. But we need to be able to do the work to effect a plan and slowly do this. But this is not getting this done by Monday. This is not getting this done next month. This is a measured approach. That is going to take some time, and it's always hard to measure, isn't it? The out results, but we'll know over time if we've made a difference or not, and I think we will, because the headspace is there.
1: Ottawa Police Chief Eric Stubbs and Deputy Chief Trish Ferguson speaking.

0: yesterday afternoon before the Police Services Board meeting. So for more on this, we have reached Alta Vista City Councillor Marty Carr. She is Vice Chair of the Ottawa Police Services Board. Good morning.
1: Morning.
0: I just want to start a little bit back and ask you your reaction when you first heard that clip of what some officers have been doing, straight from the police chief himself.
1: Yeah, I mean, it was great to hear the chief acknowledge the harm that's been caused and recognize that it's not acceptable. For sure. I mean, certainly, you know, as a city councillor and a member of the board, you know, we recognize that these reports that involve gender-based misconduct, sexual violence, intimate private violence and harm that are connected to the members of the Ottawa Police Service are completely unacceptable and have had profound impacts on victims and survivors, the workplace and communities. So pleased to hear the acknowledgement and that he's speaking directly to the members.
0: And so what did you hear last night? Because the idea was that they provided an update on what they're doing about it now. So what did you learn?
1: So they walked us through a presentation about their new strategy, the different elements of the strategy. They've got, I can't remember what the acronym is for, but Thrive. They'll be working with the members. We have put a motion forward that they'll be reporting to the board on a quarterly basis on the actions they're taking within the service to combat what's been happening. Certainly, you know, recognizing that systems and behaviors need to change in practice.
0: One of the things we heard about, I understand, is officers sort of signing off on a code of conduct and that officers be willing to call each other out on bad behavior. Here's another clip from Deputy Chief Trish Ferguson.
2: And I think we will see the vast majority of our members are interested in making sure that this is not the reputation we have. This is not us. It doesn't reflect the majority of us. And I think empowering our own people, giving them the responsibility to call each other on their behavior is the way we want to go.
0: Do you get the sense, Councillor, that officers are willing to do that?
1: I mean, certainly that's what we heard last night, is that that is the intent. I think there was acknowledgement last night that that will be a shift, certainly, in some cases within policing culture. But, you know, this is a challenge that we have ahead of us within the service, making sure that this is an ongoing shift and that, you know, we need to continually be assessing the response. But, you know, it was acknowledged last night that this will be a shift, but this is what needs to happen within the service for change to happen. This is longstanding and systemic issues.
0: Yeah, and we've known about it for 10 years, and there had been 5 workplace safety reviews within the Ottawa Police Service in the last 10 years.
1: Yeah.
0: So to sort of, you know, there's a shift now, but shouldn't it have been in the making already? And so how much faith do you have that we will see change?
1: I mean, change has to happen. Certainly change has to happen. And I think, you know, I take your point that this has been over a number of years that there have been these reports. It's difficult, you know, to commit to the fact that there will be change. I think this needs to be at the forefront. The deputy chief, you heard Trish Ferguson last night, the chief has spoken out about this. I mean, the board has oversight, which is an ongoing responsibility. It's not a fixed achievement for this. We need to have this quarterly reporting to find out what's going on. I'm hopeful. You know, the public needs to have confidence that things are going to be changed. We need more than reassurances. That's why I'm a little bit reticent to say, yeah, this is the time for change, because we've seen this happen again and again. We're at the point where the public, you know, they've heard these reassurances, and we need to see those systems and behaviors change, and there is no option.
0: You talk about the public and how it perceives the Ottawa Police Service, and last week the heads of 9 local agencies that support survivors of gender-based violence, they wrote a letter to the chief and your board and wanted to know how OPS plans to restore public trust in the police service. So after hearing what you heard last night and this renewed interest in making change, do you think there are enough concrete actions that we will, and I know you say it's hard to make guarantees on change, but are you satisfied?

0: satisfied that they're doing enough to address the concerns now?
1: So it was interesting because last night we did have delegations from some of the groups. Interval House was there last night. Collecte de la Francophonie was there last night. I did ask questions about the fact that, you know, some of what we heard last night from Deputy Chief Ferguson was focused on internally and not focused on the public and the victims that are in the public sphere, survivors that are in the public sphere, as much as it was focused on an internal, you know, remediation within the internal workplace. And I think that that will be really critical going forward. I think that's why we need to know as a board what is happening. We need that constant reporting back so that we understand how these concerns are being addressed to agencies like that, agencies that deal with survivors continuously. So it's difficult to say from one presentation last night that, you know, there's going to be reassurances to all the groups. That is the sustained engagement over time is what is going to be critical here, engaging with those groups, making sure that they provide feedback and are part of the process, not just being told what is going on. That's what we'll need to see. It's not going to come from just the one meeting last night, yeah, for sure.
0: It's curious to me then that why did the police shut down this independent workplace investigations office in 2023? It was only created in 2021 to better handle internal complaints. Why was it closed then?
1: Yeah, you're talking about the closing of the Safe Workplace Office, which I think was more 2023.
0: Yes,
1: that it had been stood up, and now it is going to be, you know, it has been restructured.
0: Okay.
1: So that is something that needs to be in place. It was a recommendation in a report in 2020, the Reuben Tomlinson report, that we need to, and then it was accepted in January 2022. There was 18 recommendations that were made. There were some reasons why it was stood down. It wasn't working as envisioned, but certainly we need to have that structure in place now that so that there is a bit more independent oversight of what is happening. So that will be something that we follow up on. We just received the evaluation of the new workplace, and so we're going to have to do our due diligence as a board to follow up on that, mm-hmm, and make sure those independent mechanisms are in place.
0: One more thing I just want to follow up on that had come out of a workplace review in 2021 is that the Ottawa Police and its board committed to monitoring workplace culture through these member surveys. But my understanding is that no surveys have actually been completed. Why is that?
1: Yeah, I can't really speak to why that is, to be honest. That is should have been going on. We heard last night that we are going to have member surveys as part of what's happening now, and we will ensure that those are done. That is an important piece of these initiatives.
0: Just before you go, and I know guaranteeing change is hard, but I have seen clips from the police video and the audio from that circulating on social media with a lot of women, particularly, who are worried about some of this. And you know, you're a counselor, you're also part of this board, but you're also a woman. And so I just want to ask you lastly, before you go, how confident are you that you will feel good about the changes that the police is making?
1: So, I mean, it's hard to feel confident about the changes when you haven't seen the changes. And so I am confident that what is going to happen is that there will be changes, there will be follow-up, and this will be something that, you know, we will need to continuously stay on top of, communicate to the public, and make sure that there is change that happens, because this is no longer acceptable.
0: Okay. Marty Carr, we're going to leave it there. I appreciate your time this morning. Thank you for this.
1: Thank you.
0: Marty Carr is a city councillor and vice chair of the Ottawa Police Services Board.

0: 25 minutes now past 7 o'clock, and you're listening to Ottawa Morning here on CBC Radio 1. Does Kingston need a stop along a new high-speed rail line? Canada's transport minister thinks Aalto needs to consider it. The current proposed high-speed rail network would connect Toronto with Quebec City, with planned stops in Trois-Rivières, Laval, Montreal, Ottawa, and Peterborough. Minister Steve McKinnon was in Kingston yesterday with his pitch.
1: Kingston would become a sort of hub where Via Rail becomes a feeder service for Aalto. That adds passengers to both, we believe. More people will choose to take

0: train, whether they start on a Via Rail train or start on the high-speed rail itself, more people will change from the car, from other modes. The ultimate goal is that that Aalto becomes the sort of backbone of all the transport systems that exist between Quebec City and Toronto. So whether it's Metrolinx or Via Rail itself, or Kingston Public Transit, or Le REM à Montréal, Le Métro à Montréal, or the LRT in Ottawa, these become the feeder services, if you will, for an intercity service that would include Kingston, where people could leave their condo in the morning and with their bag, get on their local public transit and end up in downtown Toronto or downtown Montreal or any city of their choosing along the line.
1: Canada's Transport Minister, Stephen MacKinnon, speaking in Kingston yesterday. Now, he says a northern route that would roughly follow Highway 7 is still on the table, but a southern one that dips down to Kingston is the federal government's strong preference. CBC's Ontario Today asked callers how they felt about this potential stop on the line, and here are some of what listeners told host Amanda Pfeffer.
2: I think it's been obvious all along. I'm a maple syrup producer in Lanark County, and the proposed Aalto route threatens to rip up the richest and largest maple syrup producing region in Ontario and some of Quebec. And it's completely unnecessary when it could follow the existing 401 corridor and the existing Via Rail and highway corridors in the area, rather than go through and tear up the eco-connectivity and also the accessibility of farms and woodlots in this entire area.
3: Do you think that this movement of the corridor in this direction toward Kingston is a positive move, or do you think just there really needs to be a much bigger rethink? What's your sense about that?
2: Well, it's certainly a step in the right direction, and the right direction being following the existing 401 corridor, which is already severing the region, which is already developed. And in fact, if we were to upgrade the existing freight corridor, both the freight systems and the public transportation systems would benefit, which would provide a greater economic value because the freight trains could also move more quickly across an improved corridor.
3: Well, let's hear from Stephen. Stephen, I understand you are in Kingston. Is that right?
4: That's correct, yes.
3: Yeah, what's your reaction to this sort of change of preference? They're still going to look into it, but this change of preference to add a Kingston stop.
4: Well, it doesn't seem a change of preference. It's more confusion. I know that the member of parliament here, Mark Gerritsen, and the mayor have been lobbying for this, and it seems like they've jumped ship now that there's great opposition through the Peterborough to Ottawa route. So I don't know what the proposal would be. Would it travel Peterborough, Kingston, Ottawa? And the expense is unbelievable. The number they throw around of $90 million, it's likely to be much more than that because, as you know, we as Canadians don't manage public projects very well. It's more than the defense budget for a year.
3: Let's go to Mark, who's in Ottawa. Mark, go ahead.
5: Yeah, well, I was just thinking that if you want to call this a high-speed rail system, the fewer stops, the better. So if we make the train get down towards Kingston, like we were saying before, it's going to make the trip longer. And you don't want to make it faster. Well, even faster needs straight. So the more curves you put to this train line, the slower it's going to end up going.
1: Ontario Today caller speaking with host Amanda Pfeffer. Love to hear from you on this. Do you think it makes sense to add a high-speed rail stop in Kingston? Let us know. Text us 613-288-6900 or email ottawamorning@cbc.ca. And Doug is back.
6: Mm-hmm. Well, eastbound 417, busy at times there from Bayshore into about Island Park Drive. There's an earlier collision at Island Park, and that's what caused the slowdown there. The westbound 417 is fine. The 174 just briefly busy westbound around Jeanne d'Arc. I'm back with more right after David's newscast.
1: Okay, thank you very much for that. And the time is 7:30.
7: This is CBC News. Good morning. It's partly cloudy and 15 degrees. I'm David Giroux, and here's the latest from the CBC Ottawa newsroom. The trial has started for a young man accused of dangerous driving, causing the death of Barrhaven Crossing guard Peter Clark. While Xander Wright pleaded not guilty to that charge, he has pleaded guilty to failure to remain at the scene. The

0: court was shown two videos yesterday taken from a nearby plaza on March 23rd where the intersection was visible. It's also heard from one of the first officers on scene. A police collision reconstructionist also testified with her analysis of the collision. She says conditions were clear that morning and Clark was wearing high visibility gear. She says there was no evidence the pickup truck involved sped up, slowed down, or changed direction during the collision. That trial resumes with cross-examination of that expert tomorrow. Ottawa police are shifting their focus in the fight against sexual violence and harassment in their ranks. Instead of being driven by complaints, the force is prioritizing an educational, proactive approach to changing culture. The police chief and other leaders of the executive command appeared before the force's civilian oversight board last night to outline the change. Deputy Chief Trish Ferguson says the force wants its members to call each other out on any misconduct before formal complaints become necessary.
1: What we want to do is have our own members be involved in correcting each other's behavior when they see it and not waiting for it to escalate. And I think we will see the vast majority of our members are interested in making sure that this is not the reputation we have. This is not us. It doesn't reflect the majority of us.
0: An internal police committee has been created to outline other priorities for ending gender-based misconduct among employees. The force must report back to the Ottawa Police Service Board at least quarterly on its efforts. Well, members of Ottawa's Police Board have opted to join a shared facial recognition network. Ottawa officers will share data with the York, Peel, and Halton Police Services, who are already using it. The board only approved phase one of that project, making sure the technology is ready for use. But Councillor Kathy Curry says she's concerned a privacy impact assessment still hasn't been done. However, Staff Sergeant Hugo Galneau says the other police services have already done the work.
2: Each of these police services have completed their privacy impact assessment. We would do the same thing if approved. Peel Police, York, and Halton, they all have information that we can access on open sources. It's all the same things that we would do. Because we would use the technology in the exact same fashion that they do, we don't expect any issue with the privacy commissioners or privacy impact assessment or anything like this.
0: Galneau says that Ottawa Police will complete the assessment before the project moves on to phase two, implementation, which also requires documentation and training. Well, today marks 1 year since a girl disappeared in Quadville. That's a tiny village just 2 hours west of Ottawa. When she was found, OPP said they suspected she'd been attacked by an animal. However, weeks later, a teenager was charged with attempted murder and sexual assault. As CBC's Sana Choi tells us, trial dates have now been set.
3: It was 1 year ago that the people of Quadville were told to keep their children indoors. A missing 8-year-old girl had been found, severely injured in the woods in the middle of the night. She was airlifted to the Children's Hospital in Ottawa. Ontario Provincial Police initially said they believed the girl had been attacked by an animal. And yet, 2 weeks later, an arrest was made. Police charged a 17-year-old male with attempted murder and sexual assault with a weapon. They also said the girl's wounds had been tested and no trace of animal DNA was found. Neither the victim nor the suspect can be named under the Youth Criminal Justice Act. The girl was eventually released from hospital. As for the teen accused, his trial is now set for 16 days in January, February, and March of next year. It will be heard by a judge alone. CBC recently asked the OPP for lessons they learned and why they initially suspected an animal attack. They responded they are unable to comment to avoid impacting the proceedings. Sana Choi, CBC News, Ottawa.
0: The reality of Premier Doug Ford's changes to Ontario's Freedom of Information system are beginning to take hold. This as rejections and denials are making their way out to requesters. Queen's Park reporter Sean Jefford spoke to experts for their analysis.
4: We were an outlier. I should have done this 8 years ago.
5: Premier Doug Ford defending controversial changes to Ontario's Freedom of Information laws. And now that those changes are in place, requests are being rejected under the new rules. They include requests for information on hospital deficits, flu briefings, and Billy Bishop Airport records. Yesterday, CBC Toronto revealed a request for Ford's calendars has been rejected. York University professor Zach Spicer says that erodes trust in the government.
6: When you purposely restrict access to things, you get the public asking why. And is this government hiding something?
5: Conservative strategist Mitch Heimpel

0: says the previous system had its flaws.
1: What the government is dealing with right now is the symbol of FOI, what it represents, and not necessarily the material reality of what actual transparency is.
0: Former Liberal Cabinet Minister John Molloy says the political danger of the mounting rejections is they paint a negative picture of the PCs.
2: It just creates a pattern, and over time, even though it's sort of background noise, it starts to have an impact.
0: Ontario's FOI changes exempt Ford, his cabinet, and their staff from requests. The law has been in place since the end of April. Sean Jeffords, CBC News, Toronto.
3: And that's your CBC News. Now here's Doug with a look at traffic.
4: Yes, indeed. Well, it's a bit busy westbound on the 174 in Cumberland there. Not so bad. It's a bit slower for about the same length of time in Orleans as you're approaching Jeanne d'Arc and going through there heading towards Montreal Road. The westbound 417, a bit busy at around the Vanier Parkway and Nicholas, so two little brief spots there. The eastbound 417, though, is fairly wretched by comparison. There's been a couple of collisions. There was one eastbound on the 417 about halfway between Maitland and Carling, and another one right at Island Park Drive that was earlier. So the result is the eastbound 417 is rather heavy at times from like Bayshore, just east of the 416, all the way into Island Park. There's also been some slowdowns trying to get to Department of National Defense, essentially, northbound Moody. In fact, Moody kind of both directions if you're coming from Carlin. But exiting the westbound 417 or the eastbound 417 at Moody, looks like those ramps are backed up quite a bit. The westbound, the one off the westbound 417 was backed up onto the highway there for a while. It's not anymore, but the ramp's still slow. Now it's the ramp coming off the eastbound 417 as danger of backing up onto the highway. It's really backed up there. And then slow, there's a set of traffic lights right at the bottom of the ramp coming from the eastbound 417 at Moody. So, like, the tow trucks often sit there. And it's just stopped there both directions for quite a ways at the traffic signals there instead of the 417. So Moody near the 417 is not like it used to be. It's rather slow there. I'm back with more in about 20 minutes.
5: Okay, thanks very much for that. Doug, right now it's partly cloudy, but I see lots of sunshine downtown Ottawa, 15 degrees. A mix of sun and cloud through the day today. So a lovely day, a high of 25. Nice crystal clear skies tonight, 14 degrees. And then Wednesday, a mix of sun and cloud and a high of 26. Well, this summer was supposed to be the grand opening of Ottawa's brand new library called Atasoke. But as we learned late last year, construction delays have pushed back that timeline again. Library patrons will now have to wait until sometime in 2027 to check out the branch, and the spending on the project also growing. Earlier this month, Ottawa City Council approved an additional $18.5 million, pushing Atasoke's budget up to $352 million. For more on that project, we've reached Bruce Kenny. He's the Director of Infrastructure Services Special Projects at the City of Ottawa. Good morning.
6: Good morning. Thanks for having me on today.
5: Okay, tell me, first of all, what is the latest holdup about? Why are we waiting until potentially next year now?
6: Well, the Atasoke project continues to trend late in its schedule, and we're working to continue with the building. Progress is going very well on the building, but it is scheduling rather late. And currently the schedule provided by the contractor is December 2026, which is about a 3-month slippage from what we updated council on back last fall.
5: Right. Okay. And did they tell you why there is the 3-month delay this time around?
6: The project is, you know, it is relatively a complicated building, requires great care and craftsmanship, all of which take time to do correctly and to the quality expectations that the city expects and the residents expect. You know, with respect to the specific reasons why the project is behind schedule, this is a rather, sensitive contractual matter, and speculating publicly on these reasons would unnecessarily disadvantage the city in future contract negotiations. So we continue to work with the partner to ensure that we deliver this building to a high quality standard. And we look forward to a public opening.
5: You know, when this thing first got off the ground, we were talking about 2024 opening. I think we were talking less than $200 million. Did we ever anticipate that it would grow the way it has, and the time delays would go the way they have?
6: The initial budget created back in 2018 was based on a conceptual plan for this facility before any detailed design and, you know, public outreach had been conducted. And, you know, between 2018 and 2021, the design proceeded as one of the most extensive engagement outreach the city's ever done. That included discussions with our

0: Anishinaabe, Algonquin Partners. We have received over 7,000 interested comments from not only residents of the city of Ottawa, but across the nation. And certainly we had a lot of discussions with our partners at Libraries and Archives Canada and Ottawa Public Library. Ultimately, that came to a tendered construction project in 2021, and council approved the $334 million budget in July of 2021. And we have since gone back earlier this month for an additional $18.5 million to complete the project.
1: And what's that money for specifically? Can you name that?
0: Absolutely. The budget approved by council was for increased project oversight for the extended construction period, and in addition to increase the construction contingency. So all that's required to ensure that we deliver this project to the quality standard that everyone expects.
1: And is there any recourse from the city of Ottawa with all of the delays? As you just said, oversight itself costs money. So is there any recourse to recoup some of those costs from the contractor?
0: The city will exercise all of the provisions within our contracts to ensure that the taxpayers are fully protected. We will rely on that contract and those negotiations to recover whatever money is appropriate.
1: And so, sorry, just to go back, that does that mean the city is looking at recouping some of that money? You mentioned there are provisions in the contract. Does it allow for that?
0: It does allow for that, and we will exercise all those provisions that are available to us to ensure that the taxpayers are fully protected in this construction build.
1: Curious about all of the furnishings inside of the building. I had requested to talk to someone about who was interested, and they initially were upset that it was largely being awarded to an American company, and then I think that changed, and now it's still out for tender. What stage are we at in furnishing the actual building once it's finished?
0: There is a significant amount of work to do after the contractor completes their construction work. That involves certainly the furniture delivery and installation. So all the shelves, workstations, tables, chairs, lockers, you know, everything to outfit a five-story building of this significance. There's also public art installations both inside and outside. There's certainly the technology fit-ups, such as the testing of the audiovisual equipment. The building control systems in a building like this are very extensive. As well as the security systems. We have retail fit-up spaces, including a cafe and catering kitchen to fit up, as well as the Ottawa Public Library and Libraries Archives Canada spaces. So quite a bit of work to do once the contractor's finished. And we look forward to completing that work and having people come in and having the public really experience what is a really iconic building.
1: And have those contracts been awarded to those who will provide all the furniture yet, or is that still in the works?
0: That is still in the works, and we have dedicated personnel within our project management office that are working on procuring that those furnishings, and we continue to work on the schedule for that fit up.
1: Right. So, and my understanding is that the library is nearly 85% complete. Is that where we're at today? And is the 15% everything of what you just noted, or is there other work still to do?
0: The construction is about 85% complete. It does not include those post-construction activities. So currently, the outside of the building has really come to shape. What we'll see over the summer is the exterior landscaping really come together. And that's what the public will generally see from the outside of the building. However, in the interior, there's terrific amount of work underway. That's the interior finishes, like the drywall painting, floor, carpeting, wood. There's a feature ceiling and lighting to be installed. There is a fabulous green living wall, which spans the five-story atrium with living plants. We have indigenous round rooms. One of the rooms is more focused on children's activities, where the other is more of a meeting spot. And the green roof was just recently started and well underway, as well as we will be installing custom furniture and millwork, such as the service point desks and amphitheater seating, all of which matches the overall architecture of the building.
1: Curious, you know, construction being finished is one thing, and if that's pegged to December 2026, or is that the opening date? Because those are two different things, I would think.
0: Those are absolutely two different things. Right now, we're forecasting

0: a construction completion date of December 2026. That's information provided by our contractor most recently. And the fit-up activities will occur after the construction is completed.
1: And so when are you anticipating opening the library? Because everything you've just named certainly sounds still like quite a bit of work.
0: Well, progress is going very well. The bulk of the building has certainly been constructed, and this finishing work needs to occur with, you know, great care and craftsmanship. And that certainly will take some time. So we're optimistic that we can achieve the construction schedule provided by the contractor of end of the year. And then we will proceed with that remaining fit up work, which also needs to be done with great care and precision, as this is really a museum grade quality building.
1: Can you give me an estimate of when it will open?
0: The opening date is really contingent on us gaining increased confidence in the contractor's completion date. And, you know, as we've spoken about, the schedule has had some slippage over the last number of months. And really, we're looking to see a series of schedule updates that maintain a stable construction completion date. Before we can advertise a public opening date.
1: Right. So you're trying to get increased confidence on the construction schedule. What percentage are you at for your construction schedule? Are you at a 50% confidence level, or where are you at?
0: It will take some time for us to see those construction schedules stabilize to a date that we have great confidence in. As I mentioned, currently there has been slippage in the schedule. It did move from the end of last year to when we reported this month. It had moved 3 months. So before we have full confidence in that schedule, we will need to see a series of schedule updates that maintain a stable construction schedule for us to have that full confidence and move forward with the fit in.
1: Okay. Bruce Kenny, I appreciate your time this morning. Thank you for this.
0: Oh, greatly. Always happy to speak about Atasoke, and thank you very much.
1: Bruce Kenny is the Director of Infrastructure Services Special Projects at the City of Ottawa. It is 7:48.

0: Fan Club Wallet, a.k.a. Hannah Judge. It's the song that launched the local indie musician into viral fame during the pandemic lockdown, when she could actually manage both her music career and Crohn's disease from the comfort of her bed. But now venues are open again, and to build her audience, Judge really has had to become a touring musician and come up with new ways to manage symptoms like fatigue and pain on the road. She made a short documentary about what she and other musicians do to deal with chronic illness on tour in collaboration with CBC Ottawa's Creator Network. Hannah Judge, a.k.a. Fan Club Wallet, stopped by the studio to tell us more. Good morning.
1: Good morning.
0: So for people who don't know exactly what Crohn's disease is, give us a sketch of what we're looking at here.
1: Yeah, it's a chronic illness that affects like the intestines, and basically I think it can affect all the way up through your throat as well. But it just, your autoimmune system is attacking itself. It thinks something's wrong, and it can just lead to like a whole host of terrible problems. Mm-hmm.
0: And you were first diagnosed as a teen, right?
1: Yes, when I was 16.
0: Okay. And at the time, did you realize the implications it would have for your life in the longer term?
1: I think I was really scared when I was a teenager. I remember texting my friend and being like, I can never be an artist and I'm really bad at math. I don't know what I'm going to do.
0: So being an artist was already very much on your

0: your radar?
1: Yeah, I went to Canterbury High School for art, so I wanted to be an illustrator.
0: Okay, and but so we shifted a little bit there.
1: Yeah.
0: But when did you start to think about ways you could go forward with your career given this diagnosis?
1: I think that it didn't really impact me in the career way until a career, I guess, like showed up for me with music. So that wasn't until I was about 20. And that just also happened to be the first time that I went back into active Crohn's since I was a teenager. So,
0: and what does that mean, active Crohn's?
1: So you can go into remission with Crohn's disease, like managed by medication. And that was what was going on with me from like 16 till 19, 20.
0: So you're doing well during that time.
1: Yeah. And then around 20, like right as the pandemic hit, I just got super sick again. And it took a couple years. I don't know. It took honestly until kind of now for things to be sort of chill.
0: Damn. Well, I'm glad to hear it.
1: Thank you.
0: And that must have been a scary time, though, if the pandemic's going on and you're super sick with an autoimmune disease.
1: Yeah. I was definitely very afraid and, you know, hospital visits weren't fun. No one could come with me. Yeah.
0: Yeah. But it was also at that time, like you said, music presented itself. You had this viral moment. Tell us about that.
1: Yeah. So I put out a song and sort of, it got on like one playlist, then I put out another song and I was in the hospital and I checked my email and suddenly like I had a whole bunch of emails from people being like, I heard your song on this playlist. And I checked and it was on like, honestly, it felt like it was on like every playlist it could ever be on, which felt insane.
0: What a boost that would have been if you're in the hospital and seeing all of this come through.
1: Yes, but I was also very out of it. So I was like, what's going on?
0: Yeah. And so how did you manage all of that and try to capitalize on that when you were sick?
1: I think it was sort of manageable in the way where I could schedule meetings and stuff for the time of day that I like knew I sort of would feel okay. But I definitely kind of felt like I was hiding it a little bit at first. And then I started, I had to take prednisone for Crohn's disease, which can cause you to get moon face and your face gets like huge. And then I was like, okay, well, there's no hiding this anymore.
0: So you decided to be open and upfront about it.
1: Yeah.
0: Was that scary?
1: I think it was a little scary. I was worried that the standards of the music industry wouldn't like be cool with me having a chronic illness. I don't know. I felt like having a job and a new job and they'd be like, oh, we don't want to like hire someone who could be like a liability or something.
0: And
1: it ended up being okay. But I think it is a little bit like that. The quote unquote music industry expects you to like always be going and always be doing something without stopping. And that doesn't always take into account people with like chronic illnesses and disabilities. But I also think that whatever, you can just,
0: you're forging a new path.
1: Do your own thing. Don't listen to anyone who has a problem with that.
0: Yeah. And so how are you managing it? Because you do go on tour now and everything.
1: Yes. Yeah. We definitely take a lot of things into account. Every time I'm packing, I'm like, okay, we have to bring like the heating pad, every emergency medication just in case. We try to like go mostly to grocery stores. We have like a car cooler. But there's definitely a lot of expectations about touring. A lot of people think like, oh, you're just sleeping on floors and like you gotta rough it. You gotta be like really cheap. And I just like can't do that. We like have to stay in hotels. And that's a whole like extra added
0: cost. People think musicians are sleeping on the floor? Maybe I don't know.
1: Oh yeah. Yeah. Okay. I got into like a whole internet argument about this once where people were like, you're not sleeping on the floor. You're like not a real musician.
0: What? And I understand like your medications need to be chilled at a certain temperature. And if not, then they're spoiled and you lose a bunch of money as a result, right?
1: Like, yes, exactly. So yeah, I have this little fridge called A Life in the Box. And it was made by this guy whose daughter has diabetes, I believe, for her to be able to travel, which is really cute. So I have one of those and it plugs into the car's lighter adapter. But it's true. The medication is only okay for so long and it has to be kept at room temperature. So it's really important that like nothing happens with the

0: cooler.
1: Yeah, I imagine. And you made a documentary about your life as a musician with Crohn's and met other musicians, I think, too, and other people, right, who have similar sort of diagnoses?
0: Yeah. I talked with Yoni Wolf from the band Y, who also has Crohn's. And I have met other people with Crohn's while I was touring as well. Like, we just went on a tour a couple weeks ago, and the merch seller also happened to have Crohn's and actually had to, like, go to the hospital while she was on that tour. But it was really great to meet somebody else while I was on tour who had Crohn's, and we could, like, bond over that.
1: Yeah. And what do you hope people take away from the documentary?
0: When I was 16 and I got diagnosed, I thought that I would, like, never be able to do any art or travel or anything, you know, crazy. And I just hope that if anyone who, like, thinks that their life might be over, watches this, feels like, I don't know, like, that hopefully they can also do their dreams.
1: Yeah. What do you hope for yourself in the next few? I mean, you clearly book things and you have tours, so that what's next on your list of what you hope to do?
0: Honestly, my hope is just that I can keep doing it.
1: Yeah.
0: I feel like every day I'm just like, oh, yes, I can do it today. Hooray. And I just, yeah, I just want to keep touring and I want to keep making music and hopefully, I don't know, go to some new places.
1: Yeah. Well, I know your fans are happy that you're doing it. So thank you so much for dropping by and sharing your story.
0: Yeah. Thanks for having me.
1: Hannah Judge is an indie musician. She also goes by Fan Club Wallet. Her documentary with CBC Ottawa's Creator Network is online now. Just go to the CBC Ottawa website to watch. Off her latest album, Living While Dying, here is Gears by Fan Club Wallet.

0: You're listening to Ottawa Morning here on CBC Radio 1. Doug is in with another look at traffic for us. Hello again, Doug.
1: Hello again. Well, yeah, there's some bad things out there. So you've got a closure of Mitch Owens, both directions, between Anderson Road and Ninth Line. So that's like out in the rural area. It's just west of Edwards, essentially, like the south of like Piperville, that area. I'm not sure what's closed that, whether it was a collision or what's happened there, but something. Anyway, police did, I'm told the police have it closed. The other issue is there's a motorcycle versus car collision. Riverside and Hunt Club. So the eastbound Hunt Club is blocked there at Riverside because of emergency vehicles on this collision. Like there's a few vehicles can get through, but it's really problematic there. Also affecting northbound Lime Bank coming up to Hunt Club Road. It's real mess there. And Prince of Wales too, for that matter, backed up to Fallowfield. I'm back in 10 minutes.
0: Okay, thanks very much for that, Doug. 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We're at 91.5 FM. Currently in the city, partly cloudy and 15 degrees. It's time now for World Report.
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2: 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Coming up in half an hour, it's The Current with Matt Galloway.
5: When you think of seasonal affective disorder, you tend to think of those who get sad in winter. But others struggle with this disorder in the summer, and it can be hard to deal with in a season when there's pressure to have a great time. Summer sad coming up on The Current.
6: This is World Report. Good morning. I'm Marcia Young. People in Montreal are mourning the victims of yesterday's daylight shooting. A police officer and a civilian were killed. Investigators are now analyzing an incel manifesto left by the gunman and trying to piece together the shooter's motives. As Gloria Enriquez reports, the community is honoring the two lives cut short.
7: A single blue rose lays on the Montreal police insignia on the floor of its headquarters. Quebec's premier and Montreal's mayor, along with other

0: Good morning. I'm Rebecca Zanbergen. You're listening to Ottawa Morning. It is Tuesday, June 23rd. Shopify will not be adopting a policy around its use of AI. We'll hear from one of the shareholders who asked the company to consider more regulations on the new tech, but was voted down. And also coming up, it's 5 o'clock somewhere. A local cocktail creator joins us in studio with her go-to summer cocktails and mocktails. And right now in the city, we've got a mix of sun and cloud, some sunshine. Yeah, actually now it says mainly sunny and we're at 17 degrees right now. Our high is 25 degrees with a mix of sun and cloud today. Clear skies tonight, 14 degrees is the low. And then another beauty of a day for Wednesday with a mix of sun and cloud and a high of 26 degrees. David Giroux joins us now with a look at news headlines. Good morning.
1: Good morning. The Ottawa Police Service has unveiled its plan to deal with workplace sexual violence and harassment within the force. They come after multiple reports of alleged and founded gender-based misconduct by police. Christine East will have the details for us at the bottom of the clock. And the teenager charged last summer with the attempted murder of an 8-year-old girl in Quadville is scheduled to stand trial in early

0: early 2027. Last July, Ontario Provincial Police arrested the 17-year-old and charged him with attempted murder and sexual assault involving a weapon weeks after the girl was found with life-threatening injuries in a densely wooded area. Sana Choi will have an update for us in my full newscast at 8:30.
1: Okay, thanks very much for that, David. Doug is back as well with an update for us.
2: You know, just awful things happening in the south end of the city. There's traffic is terrible. If you're like coming up from Barrhaven, Manotick, you're going to have some issues this morning. It's complicated. So first off, if you're coming from Barrhaven, don't take Prince of Wales. Do not. It is backed up beyond Fallowfield. And like it is just stop and go at times all the way up to Hunt Club Road. There's also a real slowdowns on northbound Limebank from, you know, even before you get to River Road. It's heavy there from that Balmoral Drive, so, you know, north of Leitrim, just crawling up in behind the airport all the way up to Hunt Club. This is partially because of a couple of collisions there. Eastbound Hunt Club, right in the middle of the Michael Shefflin Bridge, so right over the Rideau River, very slow. Eastbound Hunt Club heading towards Riverside. There's also one on northbound Limebank, just as you're approaching Riverside. And, like, if you use Google Maps, it's going to tell you that there's, like, six collisions there. Like, some on Hunt Club, some on Riverside. The result of, no matter how many collisions there are, is that westbound Hunt Club is stop and go approaching Riverside, stop and go eastbound approaching Prince of Wales, and then northbound Limebank and northbound Prince of Wales are just terrible there. There's also a section of Mitch Owens that's closed both directions between Anderson and 9th Line in the southeast end, and there's also a collision on Hunt Club involved a motorcycle, so there's likely injuries there. Eastbound 417 heavy from the 416 into about Woodruff, and then again going through Carling to Parkdale, because there's a collision in the middle of that right near Island Park Drive. Also a collision if you're coming in from Aylmer, maybe one, maybe even two, right around, sort of where the Champlain Bridge begins. There's one on eastbound Chemin d'Aylmer, right at Place de Samuel de Champlain, and there's one right at the end of Lucerne as well. So coming in from Aylmer is tough. It's also affecting southbound Saint-Germain coming down to Taché, and Taché is just crawling there from the park and ride. So really nasty trying to get on the Champlain Bridge. Once you do, it's fine. I'm back with more in about 15 minutes.
1: Okay. Doug, thanks very much for that. It is 13 minutes now past 8 o'clock. Well, shareholders of the Ottawa-based tech company Shopify shot down the idea of creating an AI policy last week. Just 14% of shareholders supported it. The push for the vote came from the administrators of the United Church of Canada's pension plan. That group is an investor in Shopify. Harry Lee is the Executive Minister of Pension and Finance at the United Church of Canada and joins me now with more. Good morning.
3: Good morning, Becca.
1: Harry, why push for this AI policy in the first place?
3: We put forward this proposal as part of our shareholder engagement plan, which is an important pillar of the plan's responsible investment commitment. As a pension plan of the United Church of Canada, we take this responsibility very seriously under the lens of both investment risk management and also value alignment. And the reason for the proposal is really to ask Shopify's management to adopt a policy on the responsible use of the AI in its business and operation.
1: Was there any reason to be concerned that Shopify was not using AI responsibly? Just wondering why approach this right now in this way?
3: The main concern is really in the absence of a robust responsible AI policy. So investors like us cannot properly evaluate the strength of Shopify's AI governance and the risk oversight mechanism.
1: Shopify has said this proposal to have an AI policy that you put forward is a, quote, solution in search of a problem. What do you make of that?
3: I'd actually say is the opposite. Is the proposal is to urge Shopify to take a proactive approach to address a real issue before it becomes a big problem, rather than creating a solution in search of a problem. Right? And as a leader in Canada's e-commerce sector, Shopify has the opportunity to model the best practice.
1: And why does the United Church of Canada care if you know, it sounds as though you have concerns about some of the ethical questions around AI, but is that why the United Church would have gone this route? Like, what is the worry here, really?
3: The proposal was filed by the pension plan of the United Church of Canada, and the United Church approached this question is really from an investor perspective, to

0: to ensure Shopify as a public traded company has adequate responsibility and policy around use of AI. So it's really from the shareholder perspective, is we want to ensure the value of the investment is protected in the long run.
1: Mm-hmm. And what kind of regulations would you have been looking for? Do you have an example of what you would have liked to have seen?
0: There are some internationally recognized standards so the company could consider. And one example is the United Nations Guiding Principle on the Business and Human Rights, which could be used to guide the creation of the AI policy. And the other widely adopted voluntary framework is the National Institute for the Standards and Technology. The short form is NIST, and it's called AI Risk Management Framework.
1: You know, AI, or rather Shopify, has said that it understands AI deeply, that it is a transformative technology and you know, already uses it to build responsibly. Are you satisfied with that kind of response from Shopify?
0: We are not, and that's the reason we filed this proposal. And we recognize shareholder engagement is a long-term commitment. So this particular journey around the responsible use of AI actually started a long time ago. Mm. In 2025 and 2026, the shareholder associations for research and education actually approached the management of Shopify multiple times to encourage them to make improvement in this area. And the management refused to make changes, and that's why we brought this proposal forward.
1: And what do you know about how Shopify is or using AI so far, if it is?
0: Without pretending to be an IT expert, like two examples came to mind. I know there are two tools promoted by Shopify. One is called Shopify Magic, which is like a generative AI that can be used to help generating product description, writing email, or create the content for a web page based on the user prompt. And the other tool I know Shopify uses is called Shopify Sidekick, which function as an AI-powered like assistant, can be used to help the store owner to create a store and even take orders and respond to customer inquiries.
1: And are those two examples worrisome for you just that on the face of it in itself?
0: Personally, I'm actually quite excited about the potential about the AI and like what the AI could do for us. But my worry is mainly around is the emerging technology. And right now, it's important for the leaders in the business sector to model best practice and have robust policy around
1: Mm-hmm. What's interesting is Shopify was encouraging stakeholders to vote against the proposal ahead of that meeting. How did you feel about that messaging from the company?
0: I was not surprised by the messaging. It's like any new emerging technology when it came available, there's a continuing engagement effort between the company and the shareholders to ensure there's a balanced oversight.
1: Just before you go, the plan was overwhelmingly voted down. We're, I think, just shy of 14% voted in favor of what your pension plan put forward. What were you surprised by that?
0: We were not surprised at all. And actually, it's worth mentioning that there are different classes of shares, and the management shareholders' vote carry more weight than the independent shareholder. When adjusted to reflect only the independent shareholders, the support was actually close to 27%. We view that as a quite good result, actually. Mm.
1: And does the United Church of Canada or the United Church of Canada's pension plan, does it use AI at all?
0: Right now, we don't widely use AI, but we do use the AI tool came with the Microsoft

0: like office suite, like the Copilot.
1: Right. And do you have an AI policy yourselves?
0: We are in process of creating one, actually.
1: Okay. Harry Lee, I appreciate your time today. Thank you for this.
0: Thank you very much for having me.
1: Harry Lee is the Executive Minister of Pension and Finance at the United Church of Canada. We reached out to Shopify for a comment, and the company sent this statement that reads, in part, "This templated policy request is fundamentally disconnected from commerce infrastructure and would not improve any outcome for merchants or shareholders. AI is not a risk we manage from a distance. As with any transformative technology, we understand AI deeply and build responsibly, grounded in real-world use. Not a policy document detached from our practices."

0: And it is 8:22 and you're listening to Ottawa Morning here on CBC Radio 1. Well, it might be a bit early in the day to be talking about mixed drinks and cocktails, but it is patio season. And if you're looking for some suggestions for the best bevies this summer, our next guest has you covered. Yvonne Langan is a cocktail and lifestyle creator behind the Taste and Tipple blog, and she joins us now in studio. Good morning.
1: Good morning.
0: What do you think about, or what is the classic summer cocktail in your mind?
1: Well, I feel like the Aperol Spritz is up there, that's for sure. And I think we're starting to see a lot more variations on that category, which is exciting, especially if you're like, I've had countless Aperol Spritzes and I'm ready for something different. So a Hugo Spritz, which is made with Saint Germain elderflower liqueur, is a great alternative. It's going to be less bitter, more floral on the palate, or a different type of Amaro Spritz. So something with Averna, Montenegro, Campari. They're all going to bring something really unique to the conversation because Amari is a really diverse category of bitter Italian herbal liqueurs. And it kind of runs the gamut from very bitter to very easy drinking, depending on what the kind of primary ingredients are in that blend.
0: Mm-hmm. Okay, so there are all kinds of different cocktails. I mean, there's our sweet cocktails. I prefer those. There are sour cocktails and even savory cocktails.
1: Yes, I would say that you're maybe in the minority now, Rebecca, because we're starting to see a shift away from fruit-forward, sweeter cocktails to more culinary-inspired cocktails that involve umami or kind of
0: la-di-da.
1: I know. But it's okay. Do you. Whatever you enjoy.
0: Okay, tell us more about what people actually like.
1: Well, what people are liking on the internet anyway, which is far cry from what people in real life are actually enjoying. But on the internet, it's pickles, pickles, pickles everywhere. Pickle martinis, pickle margaritas, pickle back riffs. You're seeing it everywhere. Brands are coming out with pickle-infused vodkas. There's Prince Igor pickle infused vodka, which is an option out there. It's great in Caesars, but you're starting to see it more in unexpected uses like the margarita. There's something to be said about that kind of briny salinity in combination with that grassy tequila and the acidity from the lime.
0: Have you been playing with that?
1: I mean, yeah, I do like pickles, but I'm kind of partial to other applications like olive brine or caperberry brine is a great option, or a little pepperoncini brine if you like it spicy. So we're starting to see a lot more variation in terms of those umami flavors. Or I've seen miso infused bourbon used, or not bourbon these days in the LCBO, but Canadian corn based whiskeys,
0: yes.
1: Of course, infused with miso, which is giving that interesting kind of umami dimension to the spirit.
0: Okay, what about low alcohol or 0% alcohol drinks? Is that, can you make a good cocktail?
1: Of course.
0: Yeah.
1: I mean, there's never been a better time to do that. And I think we're starting to see, even for people who do drink but want a more sessionable experience with their cocktails, we're starting to see a lot more European influence from Spain and Portugal, where they have a huge scene. Like white port and tonic is a great example of a delicious sessionable cocktail, or sherry based spritzes, or sherry kind of and soda is a great option as well. And we're starting to see more variety in that category at the LCBO as well.
0: I am curious for your hot take on the cocktails in cans. If you're, you know, because in some, you can drink in some parks now. There are local parks that have gotten the go ahead to do that again. A pilot, I believe, is still ongoing, but what do you think? Are they worthwhile checking out?
1: Some are and some are not, that's for sure. But a couple favorites of mine would be Amour Liquide. It's a Quebec-based company. They just came out. They come in little, cute, single-serve cans. So very easy to kind of stow and go when you are going to have a little bevy in the park. And they make a espresso martini. They make a Negroni, a strawberry daiquiri,

0: Their Amaretto Sour is really exceptional if you're a fan of Amaretto Sours. Another one is Pelican Club from here in Ontario, and they make a limoncello spritz. So I would say if there's any spritz that runs the risk of supplanting the Aperol Spritz's dominance on the patio season this summer, it's probably going to be a limoncello spritz. So that's a great option as well.
1: Okay, you actually have brought in a shaker. I see a glass. What have you got here?
0: I'm making a classic cocktail. It's a riff on a Jim Gimlet, and it is called the South Side. So I've got in my shaker tin here 5 fresh mint leaves plucked from my garden this morning.
1: Excellent. Lovely.
0: I know.
1: Couldn't be more fresh.
0: Exactly. And then we've got an ounce of lemon juice, and I'm going to add in an ounce of simple syrup. Worried about getting your little tabletop sticky here.
1: Okay. We've got
0: the
1: studio's
0: not built for cocktailing. And then I'm going to add 2 ounces of gin. I'm using a Valley of Mother of God. This is a really fantastic award-winning gin from here in Ontario, and a great example of a London dry gin. That's the ice into my shaker there that you can hear.
1: You've come prepared. I love this.
0: I know. Exactly.
1: 8:30, is that too early?
0: I don't know. We're going to give it a nice shake.
1: Beautiful.
0: And we shake, of course, because all of these ingredients have different liquid densities. So because the syrup, the fruit juice, and the gin all have different densities, you want to shake in the same way that you need to shake and emulsify a salad dressing. That's the way to think about when you need to shake a cocktail.
1: And is there a mocktail version of this that you could make?
0: Yeah, you can get zero-proof gin. There's Sobri, which is made here in Ontario, which is an option. And there's some other ones
1: as well.
0: What are
1: you doing? Why are you slapping a leaf?
0: The mint has been very naughty this morning, so we have to spank the mint. No, this helps to release the aromas of the mint, and it really helps to kind of bring more to the nose flavor of the cocktail.
1: Okay, I didn't know. Can I try?
0: Of course, please.
1: Amazing. Let's get in here. Let's not spill it. Over the computer. Here we go. I'm going to have a sip.
0: You look very fancy. Should take your photo drinking on
1: air. Oh, that's good. A live photo. She just snapped one. That's actually quite tasty. It's got a bit of sour, a bit of sweet. It's got all the things.
0: It's a really well-balanced cocktail. It's been written down at least as early as 1916. So it's got staying power as far as cocktails go.
1: And just before you go, if you're hosting a barbecue and you have people who would like a beverage or two, do you have some tips on how to manage a crowd if you're trying to be the bartender?
0: Yeah, for sure. The worst thing you want to do is be trapped behind the bar all night shaking and stirring. So I like to make a build-your-own spritz station. So put out some sparkling wine, some soda, different spirits, like those kind of Amaros that I was talking about, some Saint Germain, things that bring things to the conversation, and build a little garnish bar so people can get fancy with some of those pepperoncinis, olives, cherries, mint, exactly, other fresh herbs, and then people can serve themselves.
1: I love it. Okay, Yvonne, thank you very much for this. I appreciate it. It's not too early. Never.
0: It's not too early.
1: Yvonne Langan is a cocktail and lifestyle creator behind the Taste and Tipple blog. She's also the host of Cocktails on Gusto TV, and you can find her on Instagram at Taste and Tipple. And we've got Doug back with a look at traffic for
2: us. If you really want to be popular, you can put one of these self-serve stations, you know, out on your lawn instead of one of those book lending libraries.
1: That would maybe go over well.
2: Yeah. Eastbound 417 heavy from Holly Acres into a Bayshore, then again from Pinecrest all the way into nearly Parkdale. No collisions through there, but it's just heavy with traffic. There is a collision, though, at College Square, eastbound Baseline right at Woodruff. It's busy at Baseline Greenbank, all directions because of construction. Eastbound Hunt Club is slow at Greenbank. It's also slow at Woodruff. There's all kinds of problems. Prince of Wales and Hunt Club Road. Hunt Club is just jammed. Westbound at Riverside, eastbound at Prince of Wales, and both northbound Prince of Wales and Limebank. Just crazy slow coming up from the south end. I'm back again right after David's newscast.
1: Okay, Doug, thanks very much for that. And the time is 8:30.
3: This is CBC News. Good morning. It's mainly sunny and 17 degrees. I'm David Giroux, and here's the latest from the CBC Ottawa newsroom. The trial has begun for a man accused of dangerous driving, causing the death of Barrhaven crossing guard Peter Clark. While Xander Wright pleaded not guilty to that charge, he did plead guilty to failing to remain at the scene. Matthew Kupfer has a trial update.
4: The trial began with the Crown presenting surveillance video from a plaza near Cedarview and Kennevale Drives where the fatal collision took place. Each video was about 3 minutes, with portions enlarged in an attempt to provide better perspective on crossing guard Peter Clark's final moments. The videos from March 23rd showed the black pickup truck involved in the collision appearing to leave the scene and come back. A man with shaggy dark hair and a gray sweater gets out, walks toward the scene, and then returns to the pickup, occasionally glancing over his shoulder before he gets in.

0: and drives away. Peter Clark's family and friends were in the courtroom as the video was shown. Some could be heard crying. Xander Wright buried his chin in his chest at points while the video was shown. Ottawa Police Constable José Provençal testified about her collision reconstruction report. In her analysis, she said, Peter Clark was wearing a high-visibility crossing guard jacket. He was stationary in the crosswalk in front of the pickup prior to the collision. She said the pickup started from a near-stop position, gradually accelerated into a left turn without suddenly speeding up, slowing down, or turning. Provençal said Clark was first hit by the driver's side of the truck, fell to the ground, and was then run over. She will be subject to cross-examination when the trial resumes Wednesday. Matthew Kupfer, CBC News, Ottawa.
1: An Ottawa police staff sergeant has been assigned full-time to help a new advisory committee combat workplace sexual violence and harassment within the force. The measures were announced at last night's meeting of the Ottawa Police Service Board, which oversees the force, and they come after multiple reports of alleged and founded gender-based misconduct by police. Justice reporter Christy Neese was at the police board meeting last night.
2: They understand the time for tangible actions is now.
3: Deputy Chief Trish Ferguson on the members of a new Ottawa Police Advisory Committee to tackle gender-based misconduct, a committee that will act on patterns of behavior, look out for retaliation against complainants, and hold leaders accountable if progress isn't made.
2: They're tired of having to explain how bad behavior has been allowed, and they want to be part of positive change.
3: One person waiting for change is Kiara Dean, a citizen who addressed the board. She says she was re-victimized by Ottawa police after she complained about the force's failure to help her report an historical sexual assault.
4: I was looking for accountability and transparency and responsibility, and I didn't get that at all. In fact, the opposite.
3: The police chief asked Dean if she was willing to talk to his employees. She said police asked her to do that 3 years ago, but after she followed up twice, nothing happened.
4: I felt like that was a ploy and mediation to make me feel better. So if you're actually genuinely asking me to do something, I hope this time you're actually asking me and not satisfying or being performative, because last time it was crushing.
3: The Advisory Committee on Gender-Based Misconduct at the Force is set to meet today. Ottawa police must report back to the board no less than quarterly on the issue. Christy Neese, CBC News, Ottawa.
1: For more of what was said at last night's police board meeting on efforts to curb police misconduct, check out our website. That's at cbc.ca/Ottawa. Members of Ottawa's police board have opted to join a shared facial recognition network. Ottawa officers will share data with the York, Peel, and Halton police services, who are already using it. The board only approved phase one of the project for now, making sure the technology is ready for use. Ottawa police will complete the assessment before the project moves to phase two, implementation, which also requires documentation and training. Well, today marks 1 year since a little girl disappeared in Quadville, a tiny village 2 hours west of Ottawa. When she was found, OPP said they suspected she'd been attacked by an animal. Weeks later, a teenager was charged with attempted murder and sexual assault. As the CBC's Sana Choi tells us, trial dates have now been set.
5: It was 1 year ago that the people of Quadville were told to keep their children indoors. A missing 8-year-old girl had been found, severely injured in the woods in the middle of the night. She was airlifted to the Children's Hospital in Ottawa. Ontario Provincial Police initially said they believed the girl had been attacked by an animal. And yet, 2 weeks later, an arrest was made. Police charged a 17-year-old male with attempted murder and sexual assault with a weapon. They also said the girl's wounds had been tested and no trace of animal DNA was found. Neither the victim nor the suspect can be named under the Youth Criminal Justice Act. The girl was eventually released from hospital. As for the teen accused, his trial is now set for 16 days in January, February, and March of next year. It will be heard by a judge alone. CBC recently asked the OPP for lessons they learned and why they initially suspected an animal attack. They responded they are unable to comment to avoid impacting the proceedings. Sana Choi, CBC News, Ottawa.
1: And that's your CBC News. 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
6: Well, just rotten there on Hunt Club Road around Prince of Wales and Lion Bank, Riverside Drive. There's collisions on Hunt Club, so it's just jammed eastbound from just east of Merivale all the way to Riverside, backed up westbound as well from just west of Uplands, like going past the Gulf.

0: Of course, all the way into the Rideau River, North Bend Land Bank, backed up from well beyond River Road, and North Bend Prince of Wales is heavy coming up from Merivale, all the way up from Southern Barhaven. It's really nasty there. I'm back again this afternoon on All in a Day shortly after 3 o'clock.
1: Okay, Doug, thanks very much for that. A nice day ahead. We've got sunny skies right now, and 17 degrees our high, 25 degrees with a mix of sun and cloud, 14 is our low tonight. So thanks so much for joining us. We'll be back tomorrow. The Current is coming up next.

0: majority, then in the next parliamentary term, we could see more moves towards Europe. He definitely deep down is a Europhile, but the politics of this is still pretty fragile and difficult to navigate right here.
1: I have to let you go, but I just wonder whether there's a cautionary tale for us here in Canada, because we're watching this closely. We have our own separation discussions going on in Alberta, to some degree in Quebec, yes, once again as well. And so as you look back at the last 10 years, just briefly, what do you think Canadians might want to be thinking about?
0: I think wherever you look at these singular questions of sovereignty around voting in or out, you look at Scotland in the UK, an independence referendum, and the calls for that are kind of growing again. And obviously, as you mentioned, your Canadian example, I think the one thing we've learned is that don't expect that pushing a button marked change in terms of a referendum will give you the results that you want. The real solutions in politics, I think, lie in long-term strategic collaborative thinking, not in pushing a button and expecting that a utopia exists on the other side. So that would be something I think everyone in the UK, well, perhaps not everyone, but a lot of people here would say.
1: But also, if you have that vote, I remember being up in the middle of the night watching the results come in and people being surprised, shocked, stunned at the result. If you have the vote, you don't know actually what is going to happen, right?
0: Yeah, exactly. There's a lot of uncertainty that exists on the other side. And I think one of the lessons from Brexit, even from people who supported it, will tell you now that they regret they didn't have enough of a plan in the immediate aftermath. There was a sense that we'd voted for something and then, well, the Prime Minister, David Cameron, resigned and there's this huge vacuum and no one knows exactly what come next. And what did come next was 10 years of endless political volatility and uncertainty. And that is not showing no sign of stopping.
1: Patrick, good to talk to you about this. Thank you very much.
0: Thanks for having me.
1: Patrick Baker is the host of Political's Westminster Inside podcast. He was in London, England. Your CBC News comes up next, and then?
2: A lot of times I'll have to cancel plans if it's too hot. I just become a whole other agitated person. And then you're like, what is my issue? Like, I'm just a little hot. Why am I like this?
1: You think of seasonal affective disorder. You think of winter. Coming up, we will hear about the impacts of summer sad. Why, at a time when a lot of people are out enjoying the sun and the hot weather, not everybody is there, and they are finding it difficult to talk about because of that pressure to enjoy the summer months. I'm Matt Galloway. 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We're back in 6 minutes. Stick around.
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3: 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The CBC News is next. Coming up in an hour, it's Q.
5: When the violinist Lara St. John spoke publicly about being sexually assaulted by her music professor, thousands of people from the classical music world reached out with similar stories. Her new documentary shines a light on those survivors and the culture that enabled the abuse. She'll be here to tell you all about it.
6: This is CBC News. Good morning. It's mainly sunny and 17 degrees. I'm David Giroux, and here's the latest from the CBC Ottawa newsroom. New details are emerging from Montreal after Monday's deadly shooting. A police constable and a civilian were killed. Montreal police say the officer who died was 34-year-old Mohamed Ben Ridwan, who served with Montreal police since 2021. The civilian was Michael Mizrahi, a member of Montreal's Jewish community. Rabbi Saul Emanuel is executive director of the Jewish Community Council of Montreal.
7: Mr. Mizrahi was a well-known person around this particular area. He started off years ago going around in a truck selling suits. Later on, he opened up a place where you could come and order suits from him. And whenever you saw him, always with a smile on his face, always with that friendly look.
6: Investigators have not released the name of the gunman. He died during the shootout and left behind a manifesto that railed against women. The reality of Premier Doug Ford's changes to Ontario's Freedom of Information system are beginning to take hold. This says rejections and denials are making their way out to requesters. Queen's Park reporter Sean Jefford spoke to experts for their analysis.
8: We were an outlier. I should have done this.

0: 8 years ago.
1: Premier Doug Ford defending controversial changes to Ontario's freedom of information laws. And now that those changes are in place, requests are being rejected under the new rules. They include requests for information on hospital deficits, flu briefings, and Billy Bishop Airport records. Yesterday, CBC Toronto revealed a request for Ford's calendars has been rejected. York University professor Zach Spicer says that erodes trust in the government.
2: When you purposely restrict access to things, you get the public asking why, and is this government hiding something?
1: Conservative strategist Mitch Heimpel says the previous system had its flaws.
3: What the government is dealing with right now is the symbol of FOI, what it represents, and not necessarily the material reality of what actual transparency is.
1: Former Liberal Cabinet Minister John Molloy says the political danger of the mounting rejections is they paint a negative picture of the PCs.
4: It just creates a pattern, and over time, even though it's sort of background noise, it starts to have an impact.
1: Ontario's FOI changes exempt Ford, his cabinet, and their staff from requests. The law has been in place since the end of April. Sean Jeffords, CBC News, Toronto.
5: Hundreds of thousands of Canadians are struggling to see a dermatologist, even for critical care like skin cancer screenings, wait times, or growing. As Christine Birac reports, the backlog is getting longer as more doctors pivot to out-of-pocket cosmetic procedures.
6: This was growing on my face.
7: Carol MacArthur suspected it was skin cancer, but month after month, the 67-year-old couldn't get a dermatologist appointment in Ottawa.
6: I lost a chunk of my cheek. I lost the cartilage in my nose, and it was 1 year.
7: Canada is short roughly 400 dermatologists.
8: There is this exodus into private medicine that's more lucrative.
7: Dr. Mark Kirchhoff heads the Canadian Dermatology Association. He says outdated provincial fees are squeezing medical practices. Still, he says change is needed.
8: I do call into question people that get their medical training subsidized by the public system and then end up just doing cosmetic dermatology for a private system for their...
7: If her cancer returns, Carol MacArthur faces another 1 year wait, while a Botox appointment can be booked within days.
6: I really feel like they're throwing me away.
7: Some doctors warned without oversight, public health care will continue losing ground to profit-driven clinics, and more Canadians will go without care. Christine Birac, CBC News, Toronto.
5: Hezbollah is accusing Israel of violating their ceasefire. Lebanon's civil defense says two people were killed when Israeli soldiers reportedly fired on a group near a bulldozer clearing a road. The IDF says it was attacking what it called armed terrorists who were threatening soldiers there. The conflict in Lebanon is one of the biggest challenges facing the U.S.-Iran peace deal. Europe's intense heat wave is being blamed for close to 24 deaths in France. Authorities say nearly 20 people have drowned trying to escape the extreme temperatures. Most are cases of people swimming unsupervised. France and the rest of Europe and the UK are bracing for another day of record-breaking temperatures. Forecasters say they will hit the low 40s. And that's your CBC News. Now here's your forecast for Ottawa. A mix of sun and cloud today, a high of 25. Mainly cloudy tonight, clearing near midnight, a low of 14 degrees overnight. Tomorrow, a sunny start to the day, becoming a mix of sun and cloud, and a high of 26. On Thursday, cloudy, with a 40% chance of showers, and a high of 24. On Friday, cloudy, with a 30% chance of showers, and a high of 24. A mix of sun and cloud on Saturday, and a high of 24.
9: Hello, I'm Matt Galloway, and you're listening to The Current. It is officially summer. Patios are full, swim season's underway, school's out for many, many students at the end of this week, and it is finally, finally warming up. Many of us look forward to this time of the year with great anticipation, but there are some people who find the warmer months particularly tough on their mental health.
10: Everyone's like, yay, summer, we can do things, we can do a patio, let's socialize, let's go to concerts, let's do outside things. For me, it's just like, ugh. I tend to hermit a bit in the summer because it's too hot.
11: I'm melting to death. It's almost unbearable. I find it a lot easier to move through the world in winter than I do in summer.
12: A lot of times I'll have to cancel plans if it's too hot. I just become a whole other agitated person. And then you're like, what is my issue? Like, I'm just a little hot. Why am I like this?
9: We tend to associate seasonal affective disorder, or SAD, with cold weather and long nights. But it is not confined to the winter. Summer SAD is a real struggle for certain people. Megan Carty knows all about this. Megan's a producer here on The Current, and they join me in our Toronto studio. Good morning.
13: Good morning.
9: These are early days of summer. It's just begun. There's a lot of summer left to go. How are you doing?
13: I'm okay. Hanging in there. I don't want to be a party pooper.

burn stomp on all the summer people's buzz, but this is a tough time of year for me. And it can make me feel out of sync with the rest of the world, because just as everyone else seems to be coming alive and thriving, my mental health is plunging. I didn't even know summer sad was a thing until recently, because no one ever talks about it. But working on this story really opened my eyes to the fact that I'm not alone. Even though it's much less mainstream than winter sad, there are others who struggle.

0: It's Lana Del Rey, Summertime Sadness. This is The Current. My name is Matt Galloway. We were speaking earlier in the program about the politics of Brexit. It's the 10th anniversary of the UK's exit from the European Union. And tomorrow we're going to talk about that from a personal perspective. Nigel Baxter and Ian Baxter are businessmen in Nottingham. They voted for opposite sides of the Brexit referendum. They're also brothers.
1: I'm somebody who believes in independence, independence countries. I really think that at the time, the only decision really was to get out. We had to break away and chart our own course. You know, I'm glad I made that decision then, and I'm still confident in that decision today.
2: In difficult, complex, changing times, we need to be close to our European friends and partners, not more distant from them. And I think everything that's happened since the rise of China, what's happened in America, the Ukraine war, and so on, has made that point again and again.
1: We're a family of strong opinions. We're not fighters, but we have our own strong opinions and debate it well, wherever that might be.
2: Yeah, I mean, what we've tried to do is to model and to live, you know, disagreeing agreeably. You know, things seem quite fractious, not just in families, but generally in society at the moment. And we need to heal those wounds as much as we can. But we have to be real as well. It doesn't mean we can't debate things. We just need to live out values that say, we can disagree, but we can disagree well. We can think the best of the person on the other side of the debate.
0: Is Britain better off outside of the European Union 10 years after the Brexit referendum? Two strong opinions from two different perspectives who happen to be coming from brothers. We will talk about that tomorrow, coming up on The Current. Well, coming up after your regional update.
3: So we take the uterus from the pelvis. We place the uterus in the upper abdomen. They can go through radiation. And once they finish radiation, we replace the uterus back to its natural position.
0: Dr. Rayton Ribeiro performed the first uterine transposition on a female cancer patient in Canada. He'll be here to talk about how this fertility-saving surgery works, what it means for young women undergoing radiation therapy in this country, and why he says it is minimally invasive. It sounds remarkable. We'll talk about it coming up in 90 seconds here on The Current. Stay with us.
4: David Giroux, and here's an update from the CBC Ottawa newsroom. The trial has started for a young man accused of dangerous driving causing the death of Barrhaven crossing guard Peter Clark. While Xander Wright pleaded not guilty to that charge, he has pleaded guilty to failure to remain at the scene. Ottawa police are shifting their focus on the fight against sexual violence and harassment in their ranks. Instead of being driven by complaints, the force is prioritizing an educational, proactive approach. Police officials say the force wants its members to call each other out on any misconduct before formal complaints become necessary. Trial dates have been set early next year for the 17-year-old boy charged with the attempted murder and sexual assault of an 8-year-old girl in Quadville. She was found severely injured in the woods and airlifted to the Children's Hospital in Ottawa. Weeks later, the teen was charged with attempted murder and sexual assault. More news at 10. Now here's your forecast for Ottawa. A mix of sun and cloud today, a high of 25. Mainly cloudy tonight, clearing near midnight, a low of 14 degrees overnight. Tomorrow, a sunny start to the day, becoming a mix of sun and cloud, and a high of 26. On Thursday, cloudy, with a 40% chance of showers, and a high of 24. On Friday, cloudy, with a 30% chance of showers, and a high of 24. A mix of sun and cloud on Saturday, and a high of 24.
0: Hello again, I'm Matt Galloway, and you're listening to The Current. Brittany Fecteau was only 28 years old when she was diagnosed with cancer earlier this year, Hodgkin's lymphoma in the groin. And then she got more bad news. Her doctors told her the cancer treatment she needed, radiation to her pelvic area, would cause her to lose her fertility and go into early menopause.
5: I'm a mother to a 6-year-old boy. It was right where my ovaries and uterus were. The radiation was going to destroy everything, but my savior arrived.
0: That savior was Dr. Rayton Ribeiro, a gynecologic oncologist.

0: and all that. So, and she was very into it, and she was and now the family, it's a family thing, and the husband and you know, everyone. So she's the ideal candidate because of this rare combination of things.
1: You would have heard her, she said this before, but at the beginning of our conversation, she said her savior arrived. You're the savior.
0: That might be too much, to be honest, but I'm happy that she's happy.
1: But what, and, I mean, how does it feel to hear that? She thinks that you changed her life in many ways.
0: I'm very grateful. I mean, this is awesome. Most of the patients, they speak to me like 10 years after the first case. I still get text messages, you know, every Christmas and things like that. And we create this special bond with the patients. They send pictures of kids and stuff like that. So I feel connected in a different way. So I'm the kind of the weird uncle, I guess. you know, and this guy, some way we are connected, and I feel like the patients understand that because I'm not the one treating their cancer, and yeah. I'm the guy offering you something that nobody's offering, and then, you know, listen to the patient sometimes. And I mean, all the doctors, they do it, but sometimes we are in a rush, sometimes we don't, you know, and then someone is coming and saying, listen, I can help you with something that's gonna, it's, you know, life goes on, you treat your cancer, let's take care of your life, you know, your future. And then we create this bond. It's very special.
1: So I want to hear from one of those other patients that you have treated. Denise Maradona is a former patient of yours from Brazil, one of the first women to ever receive the surgery in 2018. She's in Washington State this morning. Denise, good morning to you.
2: Good morning.
1: Do you think the doctor was your savior?
2: Oh, yes, sure, yeah. Yes, well, because of this treatment, because of Dr. Ribeiro, was possible for me and my husband have my son, and he is almost 4 now, almost 4 years old. Yeah, so it was great.
1: Go back to 2018. You were diagnosed with cancer when you were 35 years old?
2: Yeah, exactly.
1: Tell me a bit about your diagnosis.
2: Yeah, well, I was, like you say, 35 years old, and I received diagnosis of rectum cancer. And then they told me that I have to have the radiation therapy, and this is going to cause infertility. That time I already had a daughter. She was 2 years old. And also they say that I was going to have the menopause, early menopause, because of the radiation. And then the doctor at that time tell me about Dr. Ribeiro. And then I had an appointment with him. Yeah, but I was very, very in shock to receive that diagnosis that time.
1: Why did you decide to have this procedure? Why did you decide to have the uterine transposition?
2: Well, at that time, I was not really thinking about have more kids that time, because when we received that diagnosis, I was really shocked. But anyway, I think that it was better to protect my uterus. I do not want to have an early menopause, and I would like to keep my uterus healthy anyway. And then in the future, I could decide if I would like to have more kids or not. So... And anyway, I'd like to help you with the research and technique. And so I decided to say yes the procedure.
1: Did you say yes immediately?
2: I think it was maybe one. Yeah, I think it was. I think maybe some hours or, I don't know, maybe one day. But yeah, I did not think too much about it. Mm-hmm. I think after the appointment with him, I make the procedure, I don't know, maybe in the same week, yeah.
1: The procedure is involving moving your uterus. And so your uterus was in your upper abdomen for almost 4 months or so during this treatment.
2: Yes.
1: What does that feel like?
2: Yeah, you know, it's not too much different. You know, I do not feel nothing different. I think... only in the end of this period, about 4 months, you start to feel a little bit of a slight dis-

0: Most of young women, they want to preserve their fertility. That's a very important part of their life. So I think that's the kind of decision that is very hard, and that's and it's hard for the doctors because you need to. It takes like 1 hour with a patient at least to explain something like that. And sometimes we are in a rush. It's just life. It's hard. But in the end, that's a very difficult decision, and they need to go through all this. But you know, there's a big reward. It's a big thing.
1: This is the first time the surgery's been done in Canada. What will it take? We're almost out of time, but just briefly, what will it take for the surgery to become available to more women?
0: Well, I would say now it's a matter of doctors accepting it and rising awareness, I guess, because I got texts for patients that lose the chance of doing the surgery because they text me after radiation. They say, I didn't know I was going to lose my fertility. But other than that, Canada, every cancer center has everything it's necessary to do it. So you just need a gynecologist, oncologist. You need minimally invasive equipment for surgery. And you need some, someone with time to talk to the patients. That's all you need. So hopefully, once we started doing it in Canada, hopefully other centers will be able to offer.
1: Denise, you have a connection with this doctor for the rest of your life, I guess, eh?
2: Yeah. So yes, absolutely. Yeah. I'm very grateful.
1: What a remarkable story, and I'm glad you're doing well, Denise.
2: Yeah, I'm doing well. Yeah. I'm cancer-free for 8 years.
1: Fabulous.
2: So far. Yeah.
1: It's an amazing story. I'm really glad to talk to you, Denise. Thank you very much.
2: Oh, thank you.
1: And Dr. Ribeiro, thank you.
0: Thank you so much.
1: Denise Maradona was one of the first women in the world to receive a uterine transposition. She was in Washington State. And Dr. Reitan Ribeiro is a gynecologic oncologist at McGill University Health Center. He was her doctor. He performed the first surgery of that kind here in Canada. We reached him in Montreal.

0: dreaming big, because you know, we went to play and said, okay, let's go and play and see how it's gonna go. But right now we are like have more hope that we can go to the next phase, right? And I feel so amazed. Even when the games are starting, I cannot keep myself. Like I'm working at the same time celebrating. Sometimes I have to go home and watch the game because I didn't have the chance to watch the game. So we don't know what's gonna happen. But whatever happens on Friday, even if we're not going to the next level, next stage, we are so happy that what Cabo Verde did to this World Cup.
1: But
0: it really put us on a map.
1: You
0: So
1: have
0: we don't
1: big
0: have to
1: dreams.
0: show it. Yes, we don't have to show anybody else where we came from. When they ask us, where is Cape Verde? I think right now everybody knows where is Cape Verde.
1: The world knows who you are.
0: Yes, definitely.
1: How far do you think you can go?
0: So I don't know if you heard that, but they said we had just 1% chance. And we said we have 99% of fate. So they mean we can go to the next round.
1: Amelia, good luck. It's really good to talk to you.
0: Thank you so much. Thank you for having me.
1: Amelia Gonçalves is a Cape Verde fan and owner of Luanda Restaurant and Event Space in Brockton, Massachusetts. If you want to get on the bandwagon, the team plays Saudi Arabia on Friday. That's the magic of the World Cup. And that's The Current for this Tuesday, the 23rd of June. Q's up next on CBC Radio 1. I'm Matt Galloway. Thanks for listening. See you tomorrow.
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6: When the violinist Lara St. John spoke publicly about being sexually assaulted by her music professor, thousands of people from the classical music world reached out with similar stories. Her new documentary shines a light on those survivors and the culture that enabled the abuse. She'll be here to tell you all about it.
7: This is CBC News. Good morning. It's partly cloudy and 18 degrees. I'm David Giroux, and here's the latest from the CBC Ottawa newsroom. We're learning more details about the police officer and the civilian who died during a shooting in Montreal yesterday. The gunman also died during the attack and left behind a manifesto targeting women. Gloria Enriquez reports.
8: A single blue rose lays on the Montreal police insignia on the floor of its headquarters. Quebec's premier and Montreal's mayor, along with other officials, placed it there in memory of Mohamed Lamine Ben Ridwan. Flags are now flying at half-mast in honor of the 34-year-old police officer. Montreal's police chief Fadi Daguerre says he is the first member of the force to die on duty in 24 years.
9: It's a very, very sad day. It's a nightmare. But we have to be solid. We have to be solid for our lady police officer who survived.
8: He says that officer is now in stable condition. A witness saw a gun sticking out a window, then heard shots. A civilian, Michael Mizrahi, was also killed in the shooting. Rabbi Saul Emmanuel, the executive director of the Jewish Community Council of Montreal, calls it a tragedy.
10: A very warm individual, a kind individual, somebody very involved in the community.
8: Gloria Enriquez, CBC News, Montreal.
7: The trial has started for a young man accused of dangerous driving, causing the death of Barrhaven crossing guard Peter Clark. While Xander Wright pleaded not guilty to that charge, he has pleaded guilty to failure to remain at the scene. The court was shown two videos yesterday, taken from a nearby plaza on March 23rd, where the intersection was visible. It also heard from one of the first officers on scene, and a police collision reconstructionist also testified with her analysis of the collision. She says conditions were clear that morning and Clark was wearing high visibility gear. She said there was no evidence the pickup truck involved sped up, slowed down, or changed direction during the collision. The trial resumes with cross-examination of the expert tomorrow. Well, trial dates have now been set for

0: The teen charged with the attempted murder and sexual assault of a young girl in Quadville. It's been 1 year since the 8-year-old girl in the tiny village 2 hours west of Ottawa disappeared. She was later found severely injured in the woods in the middle of the night and airlifted to the Children's Hospital here in Ottawa. Weeks later, a 17-year-old boy was charged with attempted murder and sexual assault. Neither the victim nor the suspect can be named under the Youth Criminal Justice Act. The girl was eventually released from hospital. The trial for the accused is now set for 16 days in January, February, and March of next year. It will be heard by judge alone. The changes to Ontario's Freedom of Information system are beginning to take hold. This as rejections and denials are making their way out to requesters. They include requests for information on hospital deficits, flu briefings, and Billy Bishop Airport records. Yesterday, CBC revealed the request for Premier Doug Ford's calendars has been rejected. York University professor Zach Spicer says that erodes trust in the government.
1: When you purposely restrict access to things, you get the public asking why. And is this government hiding something? And what do I not know? And so I think what you lose is public trust.
0: Ontario's FOI changes exempt Ford, his cabinet, and their staff from requests. The premier has defended the changes. He says they modernize the system and bring it in line with other jurisdictions. It's a claim that Ontario's privacy commissioner disputes. Hezbollah is accusing Israel of violating their ceasefire. Two people were killed when Israeli soldiers reportedly fired on a group near a bulldozer clearing a road. The IDF says it was attacking what it called armed terrorists who were threatening soldiers. The conflict in Lebanon is one of the biggest challenges facing the U.S.-Iran peace deal. Ali Bahraini is Iran's U.N. ambassador in Geneva. He says attacks on Lebanon are a red line.
2: We should warn Israel and give it a hint that if they are going to violate the MOU in any format, including by attacking Lebanon and Hezbollah in Lebanon, then Iran will respond.
0: Bahraini reiterated Iran's position that Israel must withdraw its forces from Lebanon. And that's your CBC News. Now here's your forecast for Ottawa. A mix of sun and cloud today, a high of 25. Mainly cloudy tonight, clearing near midnight, a low of 14 degrees overnight. Tomorrow, a sunny start to the day, becoming a mix of sun and cloud, and a high of 26. On Thursday, cloudy, with a 40% chance of showers, and a high of 24. On Friday, cloudy, with a 30% chance of showers, and a high of 24. A mix of sun and cloud on Saturday, and a high of 24.
3: Tom Power, welcome to Q. When the Canadian violinist Lara St. John went public about her own sexual abuse at the hands of a teacher at a renowned classical music conservatory, she heard from other students at other conservatories that had experienced the same thing. And not dozens, she heard from hundreds of people. She's now telling some of those stories as well as her own in a powerful new documentary called Dear Lara. So Lara St. John will be here to tell you what she's learned, why this abuse happens so often in classical music spaces, and what she thinks institutions should do to stop it from ever happening again. That's coming up. Plus, music from a great artist from Toronto called The Honest Guy, along with a convincing argument to listen to music that you think might not be for you. All of that coming up on Q.

And now she's sharing other stories and shedding light on sexual abuse in classical music through her new documentary called Dear Lara. So Dear Lara had its Canadian debut in Toronto a couple of months ago. Earlier this month, the film played out west

That's the first part of my conversation with Lara St. John, the Order of Canada inducted violinist. We've been talking about her new documentary, Dear Lara, all about sexual abuse in the classical music world. Coming up, Lara will tell you how classical music fans can be better allies to victims of sexual abuse and why Schubert's work, Death and the Maiden, is so prominent in her film. I'm Tom Power, more with Lara St. John.

That was Lara St. John performing a solo version of the theme from her documentary, Dear Lara. It's a film looking at sexual abuse in the classical music world. Lara wrote and directed the film and also composed the soundtrack. As Lara mentioned, Canadian

0: 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This Canada Day, let's celebrate on CBC with special coverage, highlights from events across the country, and wrapping up the day with a giant concert featuring performances by Bare Naked Ladies, Alessia Cara, Beatrice Deer and Sylvia Cloutier, Dominique Fils-Aimée, the Tragically Hip's Paul Angua, and more, including fireworks lighting up the night sky over the Capitol. 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The CBC News is next, and then it's commotion.
1: Tomorrow, Canada meets Switzerland at the World Cup in Vancouver. You'll hear about the moment men's soccer is having right now, from an incredible win last week to losing Kone after his agonizing injury. You'll hear how this year's squad is reflecting Canada back to us.
2: This is CBC News. Good morning. It's partly cloudy and 19 degrees. I'm David Giroux, and here's the latest from the CBC Ottawa newsroom. Incel ideology and violent extremist views appears linked to yesterday's deadly shootout between police and a gunman in Montreal. The suspected gunman, who died in the shootout, left a manifesto before carrying out the attack that resulted in the death of a police officer and a civilian. That has prompted a warning to police across Canada to be on alert for copycat attacks. The document has not been made public by police. Stephanie Carvin is an international affairs and national security professor at Carleton University. She says that she has seen what she believes is a copy of that manifesto.
3: The incel philosophy here absolutely is there, as well as a lot of anti-government extremism. And one thing we know about anti-government extremists is that they do tend to target police.
2: Carvin says the suspected shooter blames police for upholding a system that degrades certain types of men. The president of Mexico says her country has formed a common front with Canada during talks on the future of the North American trade deal. Claudia Sheinbaum answered a question from CBC during a news conference in Mexico City. She says, we are strengthening the relationship between Canada and Mexico, and obviously both countries want the trade agreement to remain in place. The United States, Mexico, and Canada will meet virtually on July 1st to discuss whether to extend the trade agreement for another 16 years or embark on other paths. Ukraine is warning the United Nations Security Council that it's willing to make concessions, but says its patience is limited. Andriy Melnyk is the Ukrainian ambassador to the UN.
4: Ukraine stands ready to engage in direct negotiations with Russia to secure a just and lasting peace in accordance with the UN Charter. But our patience is not endless. If the Security Council would further choose a wait-and-see approach, I cannot exclude that Ukraine may recalibrate and modify its offer.
2: Ukraine says it's willing to offer a ceasefire using the current front line, but the Russian ambassador is questioning the sincerity of Ukraine. Europe's intense heat wave is being blamed for dozens of deaths across the continent. The highest level red alert has been issued for many countries as temperatures soar into the 40s. Anna Cunningham has more.
5: France has closed more than 800 schools, and Eurostar trains are reducing services. One nuclear plant has switched off a reactor because cooling water from a nearby river is too warm. Nearly all of Spain is under a heat alert. Italy has declared red heat warnings in 15 cities, including Rome and Milan. Warnings too in Belgium, Germany and the UK. Claire Barnes, a research associate in extreme weather and climate at Imperial College London, says hot air sits under a bulge with cooler air either side. In southern England overnight, there were 26,000 lightning strikes recorded in a powerful storm. Climate scientists argue that this is the result of human-induced climate change, with these conditions now more likely and intense. Anna Cunningham, CBC News, London.
2: The Kenyan government says it has stopped the construction of a U.S. Ebola quarantine center. On Monday, a judge found the health minister in contempt of court for allowing the work to go ahead. The 50-bed isolation unit is for U.S. citizens who may be exposed to the deadly virus. It's been met with widespread opposition within Kenya.
6: Why would you create a facility in my country and it doesn't serve me? yet the same facility is going to host people who are endangering my own life.
7: Why do Americans think that their lives are so much important than the lives of Kenyans? So that they establish a facility in Kenya that is meant for only Americans.
2: Kenya has not recorded any Ebola cases in this latest outbreak. There are more than 1,000 confirmed cases in the Democratic Republic of Congo and 20 in Uganda. More than 250 people have died since the outbreak was declared in mid-May. And that's your CBC News. Now here's your forecast for Ottawa. A mix of sun and cloud today, a high of 25. Mainly cloudy tonight, clearing near midnight, a low of 14 degrees overnight. Tomorrow, a sunny start to the day, becoming a mix of sun and cloud, and a high of 26. On Thursday, cloudy, with a 40% chance of showers, and a high of 24. On Friday, cloudy, with a 30% chance of showers, and a high of 24. A mix of sun and cloud on Saturday, and a high of 24.
1: Look, I know. When the World Cup kicked off earlier this month, we were talking about how the vibes felt a little bit off. I am happy to report the vibes have shifted. Canada had a gigantic win against Qatar last week. We have a big match against Switzerland tomorrow, and it has really happened. World Cup fever is in full effect. I'm El Amin Abdul Mahmoud, and this is Commotion. Shireen Ahmed, I'm Lawrence Watt from CBC Sports are here. Hello to both of you.
8: Hello.
9: Good morning.
1: It's nice to have you here. Listen, there's so much to talk about. It's been 5 days since that gigantic 6-0 win over Qatar, the first Canadian victory in men's World Cup history. And I just, for if you guys don't mind, need to just savor this moment one more time.
10: It's a World Cup hat-trick on home soil for Jonathan David. Canada secure their first ever win in a World Cup. And they do so emphatically.
1: Lawrence, I got to watch it like the plebs, you know what I mean? I got to watch it on television like the rest of the world. But you were there. You were in BC Place last week. Tell me about the vibe in the stadium. Tell me about how that vibe transferred from the stadium and onto the street. What was it like?
8: Well, the vibes began far before the fans were even in the stadium. My primary job is directing the morning show here in Vancouver. And even very early in the morning, as early as 7 a.m., you see people and families walking down the street in their Canadian jerseys. Yeah. And there was a feeling of nervous excitement throughout the morning. And, you know, it just, you really felt like for a few moments, the eyes of the world were on Vancouver. And then you get into the stadium and, you know, the chanting continues and the thing about this game, though, is that we always kind of knew we should be getting a win here.
1: Yeah.
8: But I think even 6 goals, nobody could have predicted 6 goals. But even when we did score 6, the next thing all of the fans were chanting in the stadium is, we want 7. We want 7. So we maybe went from a bit of nervous excitement to overconfidence towards the end. But then when it spilled into the street, it felt like an all-day party in Vancouver, and it was thrilling to be a part of.
1: I am going to try to suspend my jealousy as I ask you this question. But you've been, one of the things you've been reporting on is how Vancouver itself has been transformed by the World Cup. Like all the bylaw changes that have happened, all the sort of exceptions to allow for more noises on the streets. How is the city adapting to the fact that the World Cup is happening there?
8: Yeah, so you will notice if you come to town right now, like there are more police on the streets. The bylaws have allowed the noise to continue a lot later than usual. And

0: is about the increasing sort of height of your hands as you sort of explain the fact that this investigation has kind of been booted back and forth and no one seems to know who's the point person or what is happening with this. Because obviously, as you just pointed out, it's a significant case. It's a lot of money. And also, there are some things we do know and no one seems to be sort of taking the next step in terms of figuring out what else we need to know. And so I'm grateful for your insight, but also grateful to have the great visual of your frustration, Josh. I'm so sorry to also add that.
1: My hands are now, they're off the screen entirely now.
0: I really appreciate your time and I appreciate that you're following this. I'd appreciate that you're doing this on parental leave, by the way. Thank you so much for doing that, man.
1: I'm married to the game. What can I say?
0: Josh O'Kane, married to the game and reporter at the Globe and Mail. I'm fascinated by that story and I just want to see where it goes. And of course, Josh will continue to follow it. That is it for the podcast today. Tomorrow, you can hear our tribute to Clive Davis. Of course, the record executive who helped the launch the careers of so many musicians. People like Aretha Franklin, Whitney Houston, Bruce Springsteen. That is on Commotion tomorrow. And by the way, if you've got a moment, don't forget to subscribe to us on YouTube. My name is El Amin Abdul Mahmoud. This show is called Commotion. We'll be back tomorrow. We'd love to see you then.
2: Good morning. It's 11:30. I'm Emma Weller with the latest from the CBC Ottawa Newsroom. The Ottawa police have arrested 11 people through a sting operation targeting people looking to buy services from underage prostitutes. The operation was the first of its kind for the force. 26 charges were laid in total. A plan to convert the Shepherds of Good Hope shelter into supportive housing is getting support at City Hall. Shepherds announced last week it's looking to transform the facility into to include bachelor units. There is currently no timeline for when that transition will happen. And finally, Canada and Switzerland are both training in Vancouver today ahead of tomorrow's Group B showdown at BC Place. The Canadians can finish first in the group with a win or draw. Both they and Switzerland are tied atop Group B with 4 points apiece, although the Canadians hold the edge on goal differential. More news at noon here on CBC Radio. Here's a look at the forecast for Ottawa. Today, we'll see a mix of sun and cloud, a high of 25 degrees with the humidex making it feel like 28, and the UV index is very high, an 8. Tonight, mainly cloudy. That will clear around midnight. The low will drop to 14 degrees. Tomorrow, we'll see a mix of sun and cloud as well. Winds gusting up to 40 kilometers per hour in the morning. The high is 26 degrees. And Thursday, cloudy, 40% chance of showers and a high of 21.
3: The rise of streaming TV has turned half of all Canadians into cord cutters. But streamers are now jacking up prices. So what's a budget-conscious movie lover to do on a Saturday night? Well, there's always Meth Gator.
4: This ain't no ordinary gator. It ain't 50 pounds of meth and it's 30 feet long.
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3: I'm Amanda Pfeffer, coming up on Ontario Today.
4: A major breakthrough tonight in the U.S.-Iran war. Both sides have now signed a memorandum of understanding, effectively ending military operations for now.
3: Hopeful or not? What you're hearing from connections in the Middle East, next.
5: This is CBC News. Good afternoon. It's 20 degrees and mainly sunny in Ottawa. I'm Emma Weller with the latest from the CBC Ottawa Newsroom. A violent ideology centered on the hatred of women appears to be tied to yesterday's deadly shooting between police and a gunman in Montreal. The suspected gunman, who died in the shootout, left an incel manifesto before carrying out the attack. A police officer and a civilian died. The document has not been made public by police. Stephanie Carvin is an international affairs and national security professor at Carleton University. She has seen what she believes is a copy of the manifesto.
6: The continuing thread throughout is a hatred of women. In some cases, he's blaming society for turning women into living the way that they live. But he's also very upset at pornography. He wants to get women out of the workplace. He wants enforced monogamy. As a result, he's obsessed with degeneracy.
5: Carvin says the suspected shooter blames police for upholding a system that degrades certain types of men. An Ottawa police sting operation led to the arrest of 11 people earlier this month. The operation targeted clients looking to buy services from underage prostitutes. It was the first of its kind from the force's human trafficking unit. Officers went undercover, posing as minors trying to arrange sexual services online. Amanda Larsh is the sergeant behind the operation.
7: I was quite surprised at how quickly we were able to engage with clients and potential clients, and that how interested they remained, even though the age was disclosed in communication.
5: 26 charges were laid after the investigation, including obtaining sexual services for consideration from a person under 18. The Ottawa Police Service announced its plans to stamp out sexual misconduct across the force. The strategy was outlined last night during the organization's first in-person public board meeting night in over 3 years. Part of the plan includes a new watchdog committee to battle workplace sexual violence and harassment. The group is made up of members of the service who experienced misconduct. City Councillor Marty Carr is the vice chair of the Ottawa Police Service Board.
8: I am confident that what is going to happen is that there will be changes, there will be follow-up, and this will be something that, you know, we will need to continuously stay on top of, communicate to the public, and make sure that there is change that happens, because this is no longer acceptable.
5: The changes are coming a month after Police Chief Eric Stubbs released an internal video revealing some officers are abusing the force's database to collect information on women who they pursue romantically. In other news, the city is backing the Shepherds of Good Hope as it looks to transform its shelter into supportive housing. Its facility on Murray Street can shelter up to 270 people, but Shepherds has a vision to convert two floors into bachelor units with on-site medical and social services below. Laura Dudas chairs Council's Community Services Committee. She says there will always be some need for emergency shelter beds in Ottawa, but the real need is permanent housing.
9: What we're dealing with right now is people who are finding themselves without housing, sleeping rough for many, many weeks, months, maybe even longer. We need to address that longer term chronic homelessness and those folks who need to be put in supportive situations. So, you know, once again, we'll see how this plays out. I think that the Shepherds are moving in a direction that the city is very supportive of. We want to see that people

0: people are being put into housing and that they're being supported while they are there.
1: There is currently no timeline for when the conversion will take place. Turning to Kingston, Kingston Mayor Brian Patterson won't say where he thinks a potential Alto stop in the city should be located, but he believes it will be possible to bring high-speed rail through eastern Ontario in a way that everyone will be excited about. Canada's transport minister announced yesterday the government prefers a southern route and that it's asked Alto to explore the possibility of adding a stop in Kingston. Patterson called it good news for the city.
2: We still think that, you know, even if it's not right along the 401, in the 401 corridor, we still think makes a lot of sense if we're going to continue to press that case. But what we're talking about now is I think that a stop in Kingston, closer to the urban area with minimal environmental impact, that's really the things that we're pushing for.
1: The mayor says he believes the best thing now is to have city staff work directly with Alto as they plan out where the stop could be placed to connect with Via Rail and best serve travelers. And finally, more and more sharps are finding their way into Ontario's recycling bins. This includes vials of insulin or needles for medications like Ozempic. Elaine Renard is the director of stewardship with the Health Products Stewardship Association. He says more than 94% of Ontario pharmacies accept metal sharps and people should take them there instead.
3: Everything which is sharp, consumers need to get to pharmacies to receive a free of charge sharp containers, and then when it's filled, to bring that back to pharmacies. And with regard to medications and containers, you know, there is a simple rule. As soon as there is a contact with a drug, then this is considered as a pharmaceutical waste, and that should be brought back to pharmacies.
1: Renard says sometimes clean plastic holding dry forms of medication can be recycled. And that is your CBC News this hour. For more news throughout the day and night, stay tuned to CBC Radio 1 or visit our website for more. Now to the weather in the National Capital Region. Today, a mix of sun and cloud, high of 25 degrees. The UV index is very high, sitting at 8. Tonight, mainly cloudy. That's expected to clear around midnight. The temperature dropping to 14 degrees. Tomorrow, a mix of sun and cloud and a high of 26 degrees.

0: situation in Iran to comment really on your question. I mean, I hope the peace accord holds too, but I can't really comment on whether it will. I just wanted to make those points about one of your previous callers.
1: I do appreciate it, and we hope to hear from members of the Iranian diaspora this hour. We want to hear about what you're hearing from your connections in the Middle East and the aspirations and hopefulness that began this war, whether they are still there. Our number is 1-888-817-8995. Whether you worked in the region, in the Gulf states, or if you have family connections in Israel, Lebanon, etc., call us. We'll be right back in 90 seconds.
2: Good afternoon. It's 12:30. I'm Emma Weller with the latest from the CBC Ottawa Newsroom. Kingston's mayor is applauding the ask to bring a high-speed rail line and stop through his city. Canada's Minister of Transport said yesterday that it asked Aalto to consider that new route option. Where exactly that route would lay is still unclear. The City of Ottawa is addressing why the Atasoke Library is facing further delays and a heftier price tag. The new facility was slated to open this summer, but the city says due to construction delays, the opening's now been pushed into 2027. And finally, former Ottawa Senators Captain Brady Tkachuk says the city will forever hold a special place in his heart. He spoke earlier today at a press conference with the Florida Panthers, his new team. There, he thanked Sens fans, the team, and the management for their support over the years. More news at 1 here on CBC Radio 1. Here's a look at the forecast for Ottawa. Today, we'll see a mix of sun and cloud, a high of 25 degrees with the Humidex making it feel like 28, and the UV index is very high, an 8. Tonight, mainly cloudy. That will clear around midnight. The low will drop to 14 degrees. Tomorrow, we'll see a mix of sun and cloud as well. Winds gusting up to 40 kilometers per hour in the morning. The high is 26 degrees. And Thursday, cloudy, 40% chance of showers and a high of 21.

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4: Happy National Indigenous Peoples Day. This year, we're coming at you from the Forks in Winnipeg for a special live recording. Inuit storytelling, a Kukum fashion show, a drag queen brunch. We're live from Treaty 1 territory.
5: This is CBC News. Good afternoon. It's 23 degrees and partly cloudy in Ottawa. I'm Emma Weller with the latest from the CBC Ottawa Newsroom. The alleged attacker behind yesterday's deadly shooting in Montreal has been identified. Quebec's coroner says he is 25-year-old Seth Scott Hatfield from Lethbridge, Alberta. On Monday, a police officer and a civilian were killed in the neighborhood of Côte-des-Neiges. The suspect was also killed. Montreal's mayor thanked police for their response, calling them pillars of the community. Soraya Martinez-Ferranda says her focus now is on helping residents move forward.
6: What we just lived in Côte-des-Neiges NDG was a complete nightmare. It was a tragedy that we're going to be living with for the next few months for sure as a community. Although the situation is now over, I know that the psychological wounds will take time to heal.
5: Officials have released few details about the suspect. Hatfield allegedly wrote a manifesto laced with misogynistic comments and threats against the pornography industry. The mother of NBC anchor Savannah Guthrie may have died shortly after she was abducted in February. The network revealed today that claim was contained in a note sent to media outlets shortly after the kidnapping. The contents of that note was not disclosed at the request of investigators.
7: This is the life that my sister lives, that I live, that my brother lives, that our children live every day. And we are in agony.
5: Savannah Guthrie spoke to her colleagues during the Today Show broadcast. She says the family will not stop looking for their mother. In her early appeal to the kidnappers, Guthrie had said her mother Nancy was in poor health and needed critical medicine. In other news, temperature records are being broken across Europe as a heat wave is hanging over western parts of the continent. In France, at least 40 people have drowned since the weather intensified last Thursday. And today, officials announced that the Louvre Museum is shortening its hours due to the heat. Anna Cunningham has more.
8: France has closed more than 800 schools and Eurostar trains are reducing services. One nuclear plant has switched off a reactor because cooling water from a nearby river is too warm. Nearly all of Spain is under a heat alert. Italy has declared red heat warnings in 15 cities, including Rome and Milan. Warnings too in Belgium, Germany and the UK. Claire Barnes, a research associate in extreme weather and climate at Imperial College London, says hot air sits under a bulge with cooler air either side. In southern England overnight, there were 26,000 lightning strikes recorded in a powerful storm. Climate scientists argue that this is the result of human-induced climate change, with these conditions now more likely and intense. Anna Cunningham, CBC News, London.
5: Hundreds of thousands of Canadians say they're struggling to see a dermatologist. Many say wait times are skyrocketing even for critical care like skin cancer screenings. And the backlog is growing as more doctors pivot to private cosmetic procedures. CBC's Christine Bierak reports.
9: This was growing on my face.
10: Carol MacArthur suspected it was skin cancer, but month after month, the 67-year-old couldn't get a dermatologist appointment in Ottawa.
9: I lost a chunk of my cheek. I lost the cartilage in my nose, and it was 1 year.
10: Canada is short roughly 400 dermatologists.
11: There is this exodus into private medicine that's more lucrative.
10: Dr. Mark Kirchhoff heads the Canadian Dermatology Association. He says outdated provincial fees are squeezing medical practices. Still, he says change is needed.
11: I do call to question people that get their medical training subsidized by the public system and then end up just doing cosmetic dermatology for a private system for their.
10: If her cancer returns, Carol MacArthur faces another 1 year wait, while a Botox appointment can be booked within days.
9: I really feel like they're throwing me away.
10: Some doctors warned without oversight, public health care will continue losing ground to profit-driven clinics, and more Canadians will go without care. Christine Bierak, CBC News, Toronto.
5: And that's your

0: CBC News this hour. For more news throughout the day and night, stay tuned to CBC Radio 1. Here's a look at the forecast for Ottawa. Today, we'll see a mix of sun and cloud, a high of 25 degrees with the humidex making it feel like 28. And the UV index is very high, an 8. Tonight, mainly cloudy. That will clear around midnight. The low will drop to 14 degrees. Tomorrow, we'll see a mix of sun and cloud as well. Winds gusting up to 40 kilometers per hour in the morning. The high is 26 degrees. And Thursday, cloudy, 40% chance of showers and a high of 21.
1: Hello and welcome to a live recording of Unreserved, coming at you from the Forks in Winnipeg on Treaty 1 territory. I'm Rosanna Deerchild, and today we are celebrating National Indigenous Peoples Day on this historic site where the Red and Assiniboine Rivers meet. The Forks is a popular tourist destination in Winnipeg, but for thousands of years before the Forks was the Forks, it was an important trade route for our Indigenous ancestors. There's something incredibly special about this place, and today it is filled with the sounds of drums and people of all ages coming together to eat, dance, laugh, and share our cultures. Join the circle. This is Unreserved, live on National Indigenous Peoples Day.

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I'm Rosanna Deerchild, coming at you live from the Forks in Winnipeg for National Indigenous Peoples Day. Powwows are often at the heart of Indigenous celebrations. You can hear one going on right now in the background. And after a few years' hiatus, the powwow is back at the Forks by popular demand, of course. The Wekotowin Powwow is welcoming dancers from across Turtle Island. The grand entry is just kicking off now. Expect to see grass dancers, jingle dress dancers, and woodland style dancers. The Great Lakes Woodland Style is making a comeback along the powwow trail. Last week, I spoke to Anishinaabe dancer Ryerson Wheatung.

0: That is Tia Wood with Stimulated Indeed. And I'm Rosanna Deerchild coming at you live from Treaty One territory at the Forks. Right now, there are thousands of people here on Treaty One territory at the Forks in Winnipeg. And by the end of the day, thousands more will come and go. That's at least what Tess Ray Houston is counting on. Tess is an Anishinaabe Métis actor, arts manager, and consultant with Kiwetinook Consulting. 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Tess, welcome to Unreserved.
1: Oh, thank you so much.
0: Good job, first of all.
1: Oh, thank you. I'm just so hoping that everyone is enjoying this day as much as we are.
0: Well, so far it seems to be going very well.
1: Yes.
0: So give me the elevator pitch. I'm here to celebrate National Indigenous Peoples Day. What are all the ways

0: cloudy in Ottawa. I'm Emma Weller with the latest from the CBC Ottawa Newsroom. The alleged gunman behind a deadly shooting in Montreal was a 25-year-old man from Lethbridge, Alberta. Quebec's coroner has released his identity, though there are few other details. Three people, including the suspect, were killed in yesterday's incident. Sarah Levitt has the latest.
1: Of course, it will take some time to recover.
2: Montreal's Mayor Soraya Martinez-Ferrada says the whole city is shaken by the shooting Monday. A police officer was killed as well as a civilian in an exchange of gunfire with a suspect now identified as 25-year-old Seth Scott Hatfield from Alberta, who was also killed. 34-year-old Mohamed Lamine Benradouin was one of the first officers to respond to the call. Officials say he grew up in Côte-des-Neiges and served the borough with pride. 68-year-old Michel Mizrahi was also killed, a cherished member of Montreal's Jewish community.
1: I want to reassure Montrealers that Montreal is safe and that we need to rely on each other.
2: The provincial watchdog is now heading the investigation in partnership with provincial police. The suspect left behind a manifesto rife with hatred of women. He also espoused anti-capitalist thoughts and called for a violent revolution. Sarah Levitt, CBC News, Montreal.
0: A group of Ontario First Nations are buying into what Canada hopes will be the future of nuclear power. The community has announced buying a stake in the Darlington New Nuclear Project, one of the world's first commercial small modular reactors. Colin Butler reports.
3: Our collective $700 million investment in Ontario Power Generation's Darlington New Nuclear Project.
4: Chief Ted Williams of the Chippewas of Rama First Nation says it's a major shift in how large projects are developed. For generations, Indigenous communities were consulted on projects built around them. Now they're investing in nuclear and for the first time are part owners. What they're betting on is small modular reactors, a new way to build nuclear, and hopefully a way to create future wealth. The loan is backed by Ottawa and Ontario. François-Philippe Champagne is Canada's finance minister.
5: Certainly today, I think, is a good blueprint of partnership. This is the kind of model you want to put forward.
4: It's a different role for Indigenous communities, not opponents, not observers, but partners. A long-term bet on a new technology and the communities investing in it. Colin Butler, CBC News, London, Ontario.
0: Turning to international news, France has recorded its hottest day ever. A deadly heat wave is pushing temperatures to above 40 degrees Celsius across the country. More than 40 people have drowned while trying to cool off in rivers.
6: No, on peut pas se baigner ici. On peut pas nager. Les courants, ils sont trop violents.
0: Local residents on the banks of the Rhône River say the currents are far too strong to swim. A French pro soccer player drowned in that waterway yesterday near Lyon. Only a small number of homes in France have air conditioning, making the weather especially challenging. The heat wave is holding a tight grip all across Europe, including Spain and the UK. Russia is ramping up fuel production and delaying maintenance to cope with shortages caused by Ukrainian attacks. Russia's deputy prime minister told a government meeting the situation is not simple but remains under control. He says the government is considering a ban on diesel exports to stabilize supply. Russia had already banned exports of gas and jet fuel. Ukrainian drones have been striking energy facilities deep into Russian territory, causing long lines at gas stations across Russia. And finally, Cristiano Ronaldo has become the first player to score in six different World Cup tournaments. He set the record with a goal in the sixth minute of Portugal's match against Uzbekistan. Ronaldo and Argentina captain Lionel Messi became the only men in history to play in six World Cup tournaments this year. But Messi failed to score a goal at the 2010 World Cup in South Africa. And that is your CBC News this hour. For more news throughout the day and night, stay tuned to CBC Radio 1. Here's a look at the forecast for Ottawa. Today, we'll see a mix of sun and cloud, a high of 25 degrees with the Humidex making it feel like 28. And the UV index is very high, an 8. Tonight, mainly cloudy. That will clear around midnight. The low will drop to 14 degrees. Tomorrow, we'll see a mix of sun and cloud as well. Winds gusting up to 40 kilometers per hour in the morning. The high is 26 degrees. And Thursday, cloudy, 40% chance of showers and a high of 21.

0: about plants that they see every day, and yeah, just get a chance to go out there and support stewardship of the land a bit more. This is the one where the seed that's produced from this plant will be on your dog when you take your dog for a walk.
1: My name is Kayleen Falkenstein. I'm a conservation coordinator with the Edmonton and Area Land Trust. While the city does have protections for environmental areas, such as like an environmental reserve zoning,

It's 2:30. I'm Emma Weller with the latest from the CBC Ottawa Newsroom. Kingston officials are cheering on the latest Aalto announcement, but concerns about the high-speed rail line remains. Canada's transport minister said yesterday the federal government prefers a southern route and wants to explore a Kingston stop. Aalto says it would like to present where the potential station could be in the fall. Former Ottawa Senators captain Brady Tkachuk says the decision to leave the Capitol wasn't an easy one. He spoke to the media earlier today during a Florida Panthers news conference. Tkachuk thanked the city of Ottawa, current and former teammates, and team leadership for believing in him. And finally, Canada and Switzerland are both training in Vancouver today ahead of tomorrow's Group B showdown at BC Place. The Canadians can finish first in the group with a win or a draw. More news at 3 here on CBC Radio 1, 91.5 FM in Ottawa.

cross the line. They storm the crease like bumblebees. They travel like a burning flame. We see them slide the puck inside. It's a 1-1 hockey game. Oh, the good old hockey game is the best game you

0: Last game, the playoffs, too. Take me where the hockey players face off down the rink, and the Stanley Cup is all filled up.
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3: What does it take for Ottawa to be considered a welcoming city? Today on All in a Day, we'll talk about work that the group OLIP is doing, examining just that. Plus, our summer series, Two Songwriter Tuesdays, returns with two songwriters who have gigs in town. And our Fringe series continues with giant crabs, rats, and geese.
4: From CBC News, The World is Sour, I'm Stephanie Skanderas. The alleged attacker behind yesterday's deadly shooting in Montreal has been identified. Quebec's coroner says he is 25-year-old Seth Scott Hatfield from Lethbridge, Alberta. On Monday, a police officer and civilian were killed in the neighborhood of Côte-des-Neiges. The suspect was also killed. Montreal's mayor thanked police for their response, calling them pillars of the community. Soraya Martinez-Ferrada says her focus now is on helping residents move forward.
5: What we just lived in Côte-des-Neiges NDG was a complete nightmare. It was a tragedy that we're going to be living with for the next few months for sure as a community. Although the situation is now over, I know that the psychological wounds will take time to heal.
4: Hatfield allegedly wrote a manifesto laced with misogynistic comments and threats against the pornography

0: 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You can hear us on the CBC News and CBC Listen apps. Emma Weller is in from the CBC Ottawa News Desk. Hi, Emma.
1: Hi, Alan. Landowners who live along Aalto's proposed high-speed rail northern route may have let out a sigh of relief yesterday. That's because the federal government announced it prefers a southern route with a

0: to Kingston Stop instead. Nevertheless, one farmer says even though his property may be safe, his concerns remain. Dan Takamo will tell us why at the bottom of the clock. The City of Ottawa says it's behind the Shepherds of Good Hope as it plans to transform its shelter into supportive housing. It wants to convert two floors of its shelter into bachelor units, ultimately reducing its emergency beds. We'll hear what the city thinks about that. The Prime Minister's residence at 24 Sussex has been vacant for over a decade and officially closed 4 years ago. The National Capital Commission is now saying they're hopeful a decision on the future of the residence is coming soon. The NCC CEO will have more details for us coming up. And finally, the Ottawa Senator's former captain is speaking out about his decision to leave the nation's capital. Brady Tkachuk repped the Sens jersey for 8 years. During press appearances today, he says it's time to start the next chapter of his life. We'll hear from him at the bottom of the clock. Ellen, that's a taste of what we'll be looking at today. I'll have more when I'm back at 3:30.
1: Thanks very much, Emma. And Doug Hempstead's in, taking a look at the roads and the weather.
2: Well, it's getting clouded over there in the last little while. It was quite sunny and nice earlier. Partly cloudy at the Ottawa Airport, and for a change, it's the same downtown. Often can be quite dramatically different. 23 degrees, though, so warm enough. It's not the warmest place in the region, but it's three-way tie for second if you're scoring at home for some reason. Going down to 14 tonight, clear skies overnight, so 14 is decent. That just shouldn't cause much ruckus if you leave the windows open. No one's going to complain about being cold with 14, I don't think. Hopefully not. 19 in Kingston, so it's cooler there. That means that the overnight low of 14 in Kingston is not going to be dramatic at all. You'd be quite used to it. Partly cloudy now, partly cloudy later as well. It's going to be like that overnight. In Cornwall, 24. That's the hot spot this afternoon. Cornwall. Going down to 13, partly cloudy skies overnight there. In Belleville and Trenton, it's 22 and partly cloudy there. In Quinte West, it's going down to 13 with a few clouds overnight in Trenton and Belleville. In the Upper Ottawa Valley, Pembroke at CFP and CFP Petawawa, it's 23 degrees, just like Ottawa, partly cloudy, just like Ottawa. Going down to 11 tonight, though, with a 30% chance of rain. No chance of rain in Maniwaki, but a few clouds overnight. It's going to be 11. Right now, it's 23 degrees in Maniwaki as well. In terms of traffic volume, yeah, it's not so bad, really. 417 is a bit busy both directions, kind of between Parkdale and Carling, both directions there. It does get a bit busier than that westbound if you're heading out towards Woodruff. It's heavy at times, you know, on the westbound 417 from Parkdale right to Woodruff. The other thing that looks rather nasty is the intersection of Baseline and Greenbank. It's slow there because of construction that never seems to end. It's also busy eastbound at Hunt Club Road, going from like just east of the Costco up and over the railroad tracks and right through Prince of Wales. Slow there, crossing the Michael Shefflin Bridge towards Riverside Drive. Speaking of Riverside Drive, it's quite busy in Billings Bridge. Both directions, northbound, southbound, converging on Bank Street there in Billings Bridge, so that's slow. Eastbound 417, no problem leaving downtown, going out to the east end. The 174 also looks like a clear shot right out to and through Orleans. I did, however, spot an earlier collision right near the St. Laurent Shopping Center. Actually, it's closer to the Lone Star. It's just off of St. Laurent there, La Belle and that little wraparound road that takes you to the parking lot that you never, ever get out of. Well, that's not. Bayshore's worse. St. Laurent's a little more old-fashioned. Bridges between Ottawa and Gatineau seem pretty good to me. A little bit busy on the Chaudière Bridge, I suppose, going from the War Museum over to Gatineau. Not too badly backed up approaching the Champlain Bridge just yet, but it's already starting to get that way. Island Park Drive, at least, is busy from Richmond Road. A little bit busy on the eastbound Kitsibi-Meekan, coming from Westboro Beach. Not too bad westbound. Not even in that construction zone where they're, you know, redoing that bridge over the Trillium Pathway there near the William Commander Bridge. In Gatineau, the eastbound 50, busy up to about Lac Leamy. There's also a very brief busy spot right after Maloney, but other than that, it seems pretty decent over there. If you see something that I should know about this afternoon, you can either call me about it or you can text me about it. The number to do either of those things or both of those things, if you really want to make sure that I get it, 613-288-6900. Alan, I'm back with more in 20 minutes.
1: 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And that means it is time to start bringing back the All in a Day summer series, including the one where we bring together two musical mavericks in this city, the series known as
3: Two Songwriter Tuesday.
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1: The ever-changing theme song to Two Songwriter Tuesdays here on All In A Day, the weekly team-up in the summertime where we invite two musical acts who have gigs in town this week to come in and share songs that they've written and challenge each other a little along the way. Today's episode is kind of brought to you by the letter A, as I have an Austin and an Angelo with me, Alan, in studio. One of them counts his genre as jazz house. The other identifies as cottage country emo. Austin Camp is the latter. The

Ottawa singer-songwriter who brings his folk songs to live on Elgin as part of their Love Local show on Saturday. And Angelo Leo, the sax player, multi-instrumentalist producer and songwriter who brings jazz house to Golden Ox Noodles. And this Thursday is at the Shed on Sparks.

0: two Songwriter Tuesdays is a lot of pressure getting that theme song right. I get it. Angelo, have you ever played Cottage Country Emo before?
1: Surprisingly, yes.
0: No, right, we didn't even know that before they came
1: I've
0: in.
1: I've done
0: today.
1: Technical metal on the saxophone, so I mean, I can do anything.
0: Okay, so he's available, Austin, if you needed him at some point to come in. Were you familiar with the term jazz house, Austin?
2: Yeah. I am familiar with that, yeah.
0: Okay, so this is good. Meeting of musical minds has already happened. This is good. So the idea of Two Songwriter Tuesdays, each of you has picked a theme, and the other one has to find something in their repertoire to match it. So, Angelo, you started with the theme of companionship and your song Moose's Lullaby. Why companionship? Where are we going with this song?
1: So this is a song made by both me and a DJ called Orange Octopus Jim. His actual name is Matt, but he goes by that because of his own little story. And the companionship was actually Moose is his best friend / dog. And
0: this is a song inspired by a dog.
1: It's not Who Let the Dogs Out. It's it's for Moose. He's a cute little wiener dog. He's an awesome little guy. We made the song in dedication of him because we just love him.
0: That's okay. All. I want to see how the wiener dog's spirit is captured in a jazz house song here. This is the song. Angelo Leo produced. He plays like every instrument possible. So on Two Songwriter Tuesday, this is Angelo Leo's song, Moose's Lullaby.

0: It's like the most frenetic lullaby we've ever played on the show. But I'm getting I'm getting to the total like the dog energy there. This where he's like wanting to please. What is that sort of buried vocal? What are they saying there? I don't know.
1: So we actually, so funny enough, we actually took it from a sample that was like an old school 70s record kind of thing. And we loved that one part. So I kind of used my old skills of producing to kind of, me and Matt, we basically went and executed, how do I put this? We executed a framework from that song based off of that. Because whenever the dog would kind of do his thing, he would start dancing to it and whatever. So it wasn't the full story, but it's kind of part of it. And so you're just like,
0: so
1: that's so sick.
0: So it's inspired by the dog doing his thing. All right. You know what I mean? All right. Lullaby is one way of thinking that. This is Angelo Leo, who you can see at the Shed on Spark Street Thursday at noon. And is it at noon on Thursday?
1: Yeah, I'm playing at noon. Yeah.
0: And then it's Apothecary Lounge Jazz Nights on Thursday. And incredible layering in that track. I was watching Austin.
1: Appreciate it.
0: I saw a little bit of the
2: I dug that so much.
0: Yeah.
2: It was awesome.
1: Honestly, it's a huge shout out to Matt, Orange Octopus Jim. He's one of the best producers, DJs I've ever worked with. And we kind of work in tandem together to a point where he's not just an amazing person, but he's just been the reason I'm able to execute such amazing.

0: stuff.
1: You got to find the right people. And the theme you chose was companionship. Austin, you were then thrown this theme of companionship.
2: Yes.
1: It's not love. It's not like marriage. It's companionship. What did you choose?
2: I chose my song titled I Love That Song for companionship. I don't have too many songs in my discography that are companionship in terms of like love or lust. Sure. I picked this one specifically because it's a love song I wrote to all of my favorite songs and kind of how they've been companions for me at different points in my life, happy points, sad points, just rough patches, whatnot.
1: A love song for songs.
2: Yeah,
1: I like that's the idea of the idea. Songs as companions. Okay, let's hear this. This is Austin Camp, who's at Live on Elgin Saturday night, and I love that song.

0: Love that song by Austin Camp, who's at Live on Elgin Saturday night. Nice work.
1: Thank you.
0: With that song, the demo version as part of their Love Local event, by the way, at Live on Elgin here on Two Songwriter Tuesday, where the artists exchange a theme to see what songs they can come up with. One thing I wish about this is that people could see the songwriters as they're listening to each other's songs. Is like this very confident nodding that Angelo keeps giving Austin.
2: It was really good. Honestly, thanks, man. It was awesome.
0: See, we got to figure out a way of making the remix, the jazz, the jazz house remix. So I love that song.
1: I think you can make it happen. You can
0: do something. So Austin then had, there was just a fist bump. A fist bump. Austin, you had to pick a theme and yes. You went with breaking the cycle. What did you mean by breaking the cycle?
3: Kind of more or less breaking out of bad habits, breaking out of things that are kind of tying you down more or less.
0: And you went with a song called Speed Bumps.
3: Yes.
0: What do we need to know before here?
3: Speed Bumps was a song that I wrote. It was inspired by a series of bad dreams that I kept having for a couple weeks, and I was having trouble breaking out of them. Eventually broke out of them, started having just regular old dreams again.
0: Did writing the song help break out of that?
3: It kind of did, yeah, because it allowed me to go out and play it everywhere and start meeting tons of new people in the city and the Ottawa music scene. Which just helped keep my days busy, and I feel like when you keep your days busy and you just have a lot going on, you sleep better.
0: Yeah,
3: your
0: brain is better.
3: Yeah, your brain's

0: listening to the voice of Austin Camp here and Speed Bumps here on All in a Day's Two Songwriter Tuesday. This is gorgeous.
1: Thank you very much.
0: Angelo Leo is doing a lot of nodding and an impressed look on his face.
2: Only if I said Alan instead of Alex.
0: I know. If you could not have worked my name in there, I just realized the one more A word. Driving through Austin, drinking with Alex. Could have been Alan. That's fine. For the remix, you can make Angelo and Alan as well. But yeah, you seem impressed with what you've heard of Austin.
3: Yeah. Like, I don't know who's been... You said you produce most of your stuff for yourself.
2: I do, yeah. I do.
3: It shows because it shows your personality through the whole thing, but also the mixing is amazing, man. Honestly, it's really good.
2: I appreciate that.
3: Honestly, it's great. Honestly, it's really cool. And I couldn't stop nodding because I was like, dude, because my music, it's very maximalist. Yeah. Compared to yours, right?
0: There's not a layer he doesn't like. Yeah.
3: But the thing is, your guitar, you just recorded it so well that it works poetically with your singing.
2: Yeah.
3: Without having to say too much. You know what I mean? Like, you did a minimalist effort in a sense of like how you did everything. The stems are simple, but that's the beauty of it. Anyways,
2: yeah. I appreciate that. No problem. Thank you very much.
0: All right. So Austin had picked the theme Breaking the Cycle. And so, yeah. I mean, Angelo had to pick a Breaking the Cycle song as well. What did you choose for the theme of Breaking the Cycle here?
3: Yeah. So the song itself wasn't the theme, but the theme of making the song kind of transpired into why it was kind of similar to Austin with the how like I was trying to find my sound and stuff like that, and it's been like a good journey of 10-12 years of music, and the biggest thing for me was that I was having trouble finding what jazz house, what R&B house really was for me. So this song was the second song and the first song that allowed me to, and when I say second song, it was the second song I made in the genre. Mm. But this is what really made me center myself with my sound, I guess. So.
0: And the result is Angelo Leo's creation.

0: the sound of this. Angelo Leo, who is going to be playing Thursday at the Shed on Sparks. Also on June 27th, he's throwing his Noodle House Party, which is at
1: Golden Ox Noodles.
0: Golden Ox Noodles, where people dance and eat noodles at the same party.
1: It's the best.
0: And then June 28th, Jazz House Series at
1: Jazz House Series at Cassette.
0: Oh, the Cassette listening.
1: Yeah.
0: Okay,
1: it's going to be happening on the 28th.
0: He has been on Two Songwriter Tuesdays today, along with Austin Camp, who is playing live on Elgin Saturday night. Guys, thanks so much for coming in.
2: Thank you so much for being part of this.
0: We'll have another Two Songwriter Tuesday next week here on All in a Day. Doug Hempstead back in, taking a look at the roads.
3: The Shed's right outside.
0: It is. I know. We can just wander over there Thursday at noon. Yeah, that's all right.
3: Westbound 417, busy there. It's heavy from just before Parkdale all the way up to about Woodruff. Busy eastbound as well from just east of Maitland all the way in through Island Park Drive, and that's fine. Fine. We head the rest of the way. The westbound 417 is also like briefly busy from the Vanier Parkway to Nicholas, but not too shabby there. Earlier collision as well, just off of St. Laurent near the Lone Star there. It's sort of affecting traffic, though, on Lemieux, just as you're coming down to St. Laurent, right across from the entrance to the parking garage. Westbound Harrington Baseline getting busier there, mostly in and around Fisher. Hunt Club Road backed up eastbound at Prince of Wales and westbound at Woodruff. More details, Alan, right after the news.
0: 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It is 3:30.
4: This is CBC News. Good afternoon. It's 23 degrees and partly cloudy in Ottawa. I'm Emma Weller with the latest from the CBC Ottawa Newsroom. News: the federal government prefers a southern route for high-speed rail and wants to explore a stop in Kingston was met with celebration from local officials. But a farmer says he still has worries about the project, even if his property may no longer be at risk. Dan Takama has more.
5: My opposition to it is not just for my own concern.
6: Robert Playfair's family has farmed the same land north of Highway 7 since long before Canada became a country. It falls along the northern corridor Alta was studying, meaning it was at risk from high-speed rail. So the federal government, leaning toward a southern route, should have come as a relief. But Playfair says his fears go beyond his own fence lines.
5: It's not a not in my backyard syndrome. This isn't necessary, and I don't want it for me, and I don't want my neighbor to go through it either.
6: Yesterday, the feds asked Alto to look into a potential stop in Kingston. CEO Martin Amblot says that will impact the Crown Corporation's planning.
7: We're keeping the Northern Corridor alive, but of course we will be focusing for the next few

0: months, way more in the Southern Corridor.
1: Kingston Mayor Brian Patterson welcomed the news, but wouldn't say where he'd want to see a stop in the city.
2: This can benefit everyone in our region, and so that's what we're striving for, is an outcome that that everyone will be excited about.
1: Playfair, the Eastern Ontario farmer, says that remains to be seen. He's not convinced the train is worth it.
3: We just don't want our communities cut apart and cut open.
1: Dan Takama, CBC News, Kingston.
4: An undercover sting operation targeting clients of underage prostitutes has led to 11 arrests earlier this month. The investigation was run through the Ottawa Police Service's Human Trafficking Unit, a first-of-its-kind operation for the squad. Undercover officers posed as underage individuals online and engaged with suspects attempting to arrange sexual services. Amanda Larsh is the sergeant who led the operation.
5: It was our opportunity to send a message out into the community that the police are watching and that this is a criminal offense. People, you know, they seem to forget that purchasing sex is a criminal offense.
4: 26 charges were laid after the investigation, including obtaining sexual services for consideration from a person under 18. A plan to convert the Shepherds of Good Hope shelter into supportive housing is getting support at City Hall. Last week, the Shepherds said it wants to transform two floors of its Murray and King Edward facility into bachelor units. Clara Freyre is the city's general manager of community and social services. She says the plan fits in perfectly with the city's long-term vision.
6: We are actively increasing our investment in supportive housing. And so, yes, proportionately, we hope to grow the supportive housing offer over time so that by the time the Shepherds is ready to convert towards their vision, that the system as a whole will be ready to accommodate that.
4: There is currently no timeline for when that transition will happen. The facility can currently shelter up to 270 people. Freyre says there will always be a need for some short-term beds, but the focus should be on permanent supportive housing. The City of Ottawa is addressing the multiple construction delays plaguing the newest branch of the Ottawa Public Library. The Atasoke branch was supposed to open its doors 2 years ago, but building complications and budget overruns have pushed the opening into 2027. The cost of construction has almost doubled, growing from $175 million to over $350 million. Bruce Kenny is the Director of Infrastructure Services and Special Projects at the City of Ottawa.
7: You know, it is relatively a complicated building, requires great care and craftsmanship, all of which take time to do correctly and to the quality expectations that the city expects and the residents expect.
4: The project near LeBreton Flats is set to have rare collections, a kitchen space, and even a gift shop. The CEO of the National Capital Commission is expressing optimism that a decision on the future of the Prime Minister's residence is coming shortly. In 2022, the NCC removed mold, asbestos, lead, and rodents living inside 24 Sussex, but there's been no decision on what to do with the property. Toby Nussbaum says the commission is working closely with the government on the file. He didn't provide details on what options are on the table, but reflected on a change in tone in the discussions.
8: Since this government has been elected, there has been a level of engagement and interest in this file, which I've taken as being very, very hopeful. So, yeah, we are supporting the government in this process, and the government has been clear that it does want to make a decision on this file and advance next steps.
4: Earlier this spring, Prime Minister Mark Carney called the state of 24 Sussex an embarrassment in an interview with CBC. Rideau Cottage has been the Prime Minister's temporary official residence since 2015. And finally, days after forcing his way out of the city in a trade, former Ottawa Senators captain Brady Tkachuk spoke to the media about his request. The 26-year-old is heading to join his brother as a Florida Panther. Tkachuk says he was grateful for Ottawa during press appearances, including one on ESPN's The Pat McAfee Show.
9: Like I said, I wouldn't be the man I am if it wasn't for all the people in Ottawa that welcomed me from day one. So now we're on to the next chapter. I'm really excited about it.
4: Tkachuk asked the Senators to trade him at the end of this season. He played 8 seasons for the team. And that is your CBC News this hour. Now here's Doug with a look at the roads.
10: Well, busy on the 417 westbound from Parkdale right out to Woodruff. Heavy eastbound from Maitland into about Island Park Drive. Looks like there was a collision on the westbound 417 as well. Halfway between Maitland and Woodruff is why it's busy there. The intersection of Baseline and Green Bank.

0: Bank is busy because of construction. It's backed up eastbound on Hunt Club Road, going from around Costco there, east of Merivale, all the way to Prince of Wales. Westbound Hunt Club is backed up at Woodruff there at the moment. There was an earlier collision just on the Gatineau side of the Macdonald-Cartier Bridge. Looks like the worst of that is over. Still busy headed to Gatineau on the Macdonald-Cartier Bridge. The other bridges seem fine, though it is really backed up approaching the Champlain Bridge, northbound Island Park Drive, eastbound on the Kitsapimikan and westbound now too from Parkdale right to the Champlain Bridge. The eastbound 417 is busy a little bit there around the Vanier Parkway and again at the split. There's an earlier collision on northbound Saint-Laurent. This is your approaching Belfast there near OC Transpo headquarters. It's slow. For a bit there, backed up almost to like the Science and Tech Museum. Eastbound 174, busy at times out to just the other side of Blair. Alan, I'm back with more in 20 minutes.
1: 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It's 23 degrees out there right now. The humidex 25 and winds coming from the northwest at 19 kilometers an hour. Tonight, a low of 14, mainly cloudy. It'll be clear after midnight. Wednesday, mainly sunny, a high of 26 and the humidex 29 with UV index 7 or high and a low of 15 Wednesday night. Then Thursday, we could be back into the showers. High of 21, 40% chance of showers, 60% chance of showers Thursday night. A low of 14. Thinking ahead to the All in a Day book club. Some of it is happening in the courtyard outside Club Saw, but it's a covered courtyard. So we're all going to be fine for the people who are coming Thursday night for the All in a Day book club with Cahiso Liceo Malope.

0: It is 338 here on All in a Day. Graduation season is here. Most people fresh out of school are likely looking for work. But the skill set that's needed to land a job now includes knowing how to impress not just human bosses, but artificial intelligence bots. Our technology columnist, Kara Small, is here to tell us more. Hi there.
1: Hi.
0: So AI, in a way, I almost feel like this is not entirely new because for ages, I remember government workers talking about needing to use these buzzwords just to get their resumes past sort of the algorithm overlords, which I seem to, even before people were talking about AI as such as much, but maybe I'm wrong. Is AI being used to hire and interview people now?
1: It is. I mean, there's definitely some overlap from hiring processes from, you know, years past, but we're starting to see companies, both big and small, onboard new tools. And I will say it's really interesting that a recent study found about a little over a quarter of hiring managers across the country are using these tools to recruit and hire. And you also see this on the opposite side, Canadian job seekers and a similar number are using AI tools to mass apply for jobs, for interview help and skills assessment.
0: Now, when you say to hire though, like you don't mean the AI is making the decision, do you? Like the AI says, yep, here's your contract.
1: I mean, in some cases, AI tools are doing everything from, you know, the initial interview to hiring and then onboarding. It's a new world.
0: Wow. Okay. No, it's just, it would be interesting. Like, you know, people say, why'd the boss choose him? Why did the boss choose her? And now it's like, why'd the bot choose them? Mm-hmm. how did AI let that one slip through? It's like, how often are we talking about employers using AI to screen candidates?
1: So it kind of varies across the country. And I think this adds a level of complexity and it's create a space for rife for misunderstanding. In Ontario, there are rules that, you know, dictate if you have 25 plus staff, you have to share if you are using AI to screen, to assess, to hire people. In Quebec, there's something called Law 25 that's focused around any type of automated decision-making. Now that's not necessarily AI. It can be used in conjunction with it, but usually it's like predefined rules that a system can rely on to, you know, pick who is the best to move to the next interview process. Now, across the country, we do have the Personal Information Protective Act. So if you have AI tools that are storing information, collecting those details, you may be notified as a job seeker, but there's just such little information and it's so confusing that it's almost impossible to determine the real numbers.
0: Well,

0: Is there, I mean, I know we're still working out a lot about AI laws in Canada. Is there something mm-hmm. about like Canadian law that indicates how employers are allowed to use AI?
1: I think one of the interesting things when it comes to this is that the federal government, who has really pushed for an AI, some could say focused or positive economy, really needs to make a little bit more of an effort to create these laws, because it's right now down to provincial regulatory bodies, and some provinces have shied away from moving forward with it. Some are excited to implement rules and laws. You know, interestingly, Ontario has made a lot of headway, but leaving this to private enterprises is going to create a whole host of issues for job seekers and, let's be honest, for the economy overall.
0: So what does it mean for employers?
1: Like, for employers, I think, and I can understand if you're a small business, you're an entrepreneur, you just don't necessarily have the resources. But for an employer, I think we're going to start to see some of that responsibility, liabilities start to fall onto their shoulders. Now, the Canadian government itself, if you go online, they're actually quite upfront, you know, with what you should have, what they're looking for. If you're applying to the Canadian government, there is responsibility for the hiring decision manager to understand the tools. They have to stand by whatever decision they make is, and, you know, in the present and in the future. They also have to be able to ensure the AI inputs are accurate. That's not the private sector now, but I think that is going to start to filter down to smaller and private enterprises. For, you know, business owners who are listening, tuning in, I can say that you have certain resources that are available if you're thinking about putting in the work. There's a company called Zscaler on their website. They are very explicit with what they expect from job seekers. No plagiarism, no AI tools to help you. It's a company called SAP. They have guidance on how to integrate AI hiring tools, what your HR team's responsible for, and how to test it out. And I think now is the time for employers to start dipping their toe into what that guidance is before it's mandated.
0: Oh, it's so interesting. I mean, then if you're a recent graduate, you know what? You don't have to be a recent graduate. You're just somebody looking for work, I guess, is the question. How do you respond to more of those AI tools on the market? I have this funny vision of like the would-be employee using AI to match the AI of the employer.
1: You know, we've talked before about like how these, you know, AI systems can introduce bias or replicate it unintentionally. And all of this confusion and that added element has created this kind of underground industry that's popped up, where you have consultants and companies allegedly promising they can help job seekers beat the bots or workarounds for algorithms. I tried really hard to confirm some of these claims, and it's almost impossible because the data just isn't there. But there is some really good concrete advice that, you know, you can find online that experts are sharing. And some of that is, first of all, if you are applying for a job, it's really important that the keywords, the description match. AI resume screeners are sometimes rejecting qualified candidates just for that reason alone. There are tools that allow you to upload your resume, and it will showcase what an AI resume screener would say or recommend based on your application, which can be useful. There are companies using AI tools to see how you're engaging on job platforms like LinkedIn. Like, are you engaging with comments? Are you interacting with the brand? And then this is a really good one, and it's going to sound a little sci-fi, but a lot of companies are using AI video platforms for interviewing. So you're not talking to a human being, you're talking to an AI synthetic version of one. And they often can be a little cold and distant. They don't necessarily speak or blink or talk like a human being. So you should really test out what an interview in that format looks like, so your uncomfortability doesn't come across as being unprepared.
0: Do you think the shift is really affecting hiring as a whole? I'm curious to know what the larger picture is.
1: I think it is. And this is a discussion point that I don't think we talk enough about. And it's a little scary, but, you know, just recently there was a report that came out from Stanford, and they looked at applying for jobs using AI hiring tools across different industries. And they coined this term called algorithmic monoculture. And just essentially what that means is that there just aren't a lot of companies that are creating AI hiring tools and are creating AI support support processes. So there's just so few of these companies that exist that a lot of the big firms are using the same thing, the same

0: same hiring tools over and over again. So they're using the same algorithms when they're looking for job seekers. So if you are a job seeker and you, for example, get rejected from a specific company, there is a chance you may be rejected from other subsequent companies you're applying to because they're using the same algorithm. And what really worries me is that this could end up locking out job seekers, not from just a company in their town, or their province, their country, but around the world if all the major firms use the same AI systems. So it's not something of, oh, well, you're unemployed because you're not trying hard enough. Maybe just the algorithms have decided you're not an employee for them.
1: Fascinating to think what happens next. Takara, thanks very much for being here.
0: My pleasure.
1: That's Takara Small, technology columnist for CBC. And if you've got thoughts on the effect that the algorithms and AI are having on the hiring process, if you're somebody who's looking for work or you're somebody who's hiring, maybe it's really helped you out or you found it scary, let me know. All in a Day at cbc.ca. Music here from Helena Deland out of Montreal. This is a new track called Bright Green, Vibrant Gray.

Helena Land and Bright Green, Vibrant Gray, which I erroneously said was a new song. It's from 2023. My apologies. From her Goodnight Summerland album.

0: You're listening to All in a Day here on CBC Radio 1, 91.5 in Ottawa-Gatineau, 107.5 in Kingston. Montreal is still in shock after yesterday's shooting in the neighborhood of Côte-Neige. Two people were killed in addition to the shooter. A police officer, 34-year-old Mohamed Lamine Benredouane, and 68-year-old Michel Mizrahi, a civilian who reportedly helped direct people away from the gunfire. Earlier today, CBC spoke with Rabbi Mendel Raskin. He was Michel Mizrahi's rabbi for more than 30 years. This is some of what he had to say.
1: Michel Mizrahi was a great man, out of gold. He was always here to help other people. Today, in the synagogue, somebody told me that in the morning when he was taking his coffee in Starbucks, he was always offering the coffee to everyone. He's paying for everyone. Just yesterday, there's a woman with her, I think her baby, walking, and he went to this woman. He says, run away, they're shooting. She didn't catch what he's saying. You know, Montreal is a quiet place. He was making sure that she will understand that there's a shooting. She has to run away. I spoke to her this morning. She says, if I'm alive today, it's because of him. Me and my baby. We're going to miss him a lot. Because he was a person that he was always here to help. He was selling suits, but if he hurts somebody in the community that doesn't have money, he will give them for free. He's an example for the whole community. And today, more than ever, after such a tragedy, we have to learn from him. He's a living example. In this world, we have to learn from him how we have to give to another one. We have to smile. Anything that we can do to help another person. This is what we're learning today from him. And yesterday was so easy for him to run away. But he didn't run away. He was here to help and save.
0: Rabbi Mendel Raskin was Michel Mizrahi's rabbi for more than 30 years. Mizrahi and 34-year police officer Mohamed Lamine Benredouane, were both killed in yesterday's shooting in Montreal. The suspected shooter was also killed. He has been identified as 25-year-old Seth Scott Hatfield of Lethbridge, Alberta. Hatfield reportedly distributed a violent manifesto before the shooting. Stephanie Carvin is an associate professor at Carleton University and a former national security analyst. Though it has not been made public by police, Stephanie has seen the purported manifesto through her research on extremist movements.
2: You know, I call it a soup. Some people refer to it as salad bar extremism. If this is the purported manifesto, looking at this, it is what I would describe as an incel critique of capitalism. And he's really coming at a variety of different topics in here. I mean, in having gone through it, I made a list of actually things that he's mad about. It's capitalism, it's society, it's hip hop clothing, the legal system, cosmetic surgery. So, you know, you do have ideas here, I would say, from the extreme left and the extreme right. He has clearly picked and chose different ideas to form this worldview that he has to kind of justify, I think, the way he's feeling and in terms of calling on other individuals to commit acts of violence. But the continuing thread throughout is a hatred of women. In some cases, he's blaming society for turning women into living the way that they live. But he's also very upset at pornography. He wants to get women out of the workplace. He wants enforced monogamy as a result. He's obsessed with degeneracy. And I mean, these are very common themes that you would see in an incel kind of manifestos in the past. But what's interesting here is that it does seem to reflect a wider range of extreme views that he's putting together in this document. One of the things that I think both police and our domestic intelligence services will be looking at is, who was this person in contact with? Was he working with other individuals? Is there some kind of network that they need to be aware of? Or was this person acting by themselves? You know, where did this person get their ideas from? So the radicalization story here is going to be, I think, very important for understanding what happened.
0: Stephanie Carvin is associate professor at Carleton University, former national security analyst. The shooting has left the city of Montreal reeling, of course, and looking for answers. Mayor Soraya Martinez-Ferrada has sought to reassure people Montreal is safe.

0: while offering condolences to the neighborhood, the affected families, and the police force. Today, she was also asked about the ideology behind the attack and the role of online hate.
1: We have to work on making sure that our city and our people in our community feel safe, not only in the public space, but also on our social media. When you see recruitment of young people through social media, it is very concerning. And when you see recruitment, it's not only recruitment in terms of doing something criminal, but it's also on the ideology behind social media. So I think social media and that digital space will be one of the biggest challenges we have for the future to make sure that our cities and our communities are safe and that we're preserving a good conversation, a positive conversation that sometimes just derails in social media.
0: It's Montreal Mayor Soraya Martinez-Ferrada speaking to reporters today after yesterday's fatal shooting in that city. The shooting killed two people in addition to the shooter. And once again, that's 34-year-old police officer Mohamed Lamin Ben Redwan was one of those killed, 68-year-old civilian Michelle Mizrahi another. 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

0: Doug Hempstead's back in, taking a look at the roads.
1: Mm-hmm. Well, you know, busy on the Champlain Bridge there now. Quite heavy going over to Western Hull or Aylmer. In fact, all the bridges between Ottawa and Gatineau are busy. Ta-da! All busy headed to Gatineau as well, except for the Alexandra Bridge, which is busy headed towards Ottawa instead. In Gatineau, the eastbound 50, busy right up to Lac-Limy. It's quite busy at the roundabout on Boulevard des Elementaires at Saint-Joseph. Westbound 417, heavy from Parkdale all the way up to Woodruff. Heavy eastbound as well on the 417 from just east of Maitland right into about Rochester. There's lane reductions there. The eastbound 417 also busy from St. Laurent through the split and along the 174 as far as Blair. Alan, there's more to tell people in about 5 minutes.
0: Thanks very much, Doug. And weather-wise, we are looking at a low of 14 tonight. Wednesday, a high of 26, the humidex 29 and UV index 7 or high with a low of 15 Wednesday night. Thursday, a high of 21 and a low of 14. It does look like we're back into the rain on Thursday. 40% chance of showers during the day, 60% chance of showers at night. 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I'm Alan Neal.
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3: When the violinist Lara St. John spoke publicly about being sexually assaulted by her music professor, thousands of people from the classical music world reached out with similar stories. Her new documentary shines a light on those survivors and the culture that enabled the abuse. She'll be here to tell you all about it.
4: From CBC News, The World This Hour, I'm Stephanie Skanderas. Police in Lethbridge, Alberta, are now helping the investigation of yesterday's shooting in Montreal that left three people dead. A police officer and civilian were killed, as well as the suspect. Jonathan Maupetit has more in what we know about the investigation so far.
5: The Montreal coroner identified the suspect in Monday's shooting as 25-year-old Seth Scott Hatfield from Lethbridge, Alberta. Police in the southern Alberta city are currently searching a home linked to the shooting. They cleared the area beforehand because they say there is a possible presence of weapons. Hatfield was a student at the University of Lethbridge, where he studied philosophy and made the dean's list. He is suspected of having traveled to Montreal and firing a gun from a hotel room, then exiting the building and shooting two police officers, one of them fatally. CBC's visual investigations team has confirmed that Hatfield authored a manifesto in which he expressed anti-government beliefs and ideas associated with the involuntary celibate or incel movement, which is known for its often violent expressions of misogyny. Jonathan Maupetit, CBC News, Montreal.
4: Meantime, Montreal's mayor insists the city remains safe. Soraya Martinez-Ferrada went to the neighborhood that became the scene of yesterday's attack. She is urging residents to stay strong and think of the families of the victims. A group of First Nations in Ontario will eventually own a large minority stake in a new nuclear project. The Williams Treaties First Nations are buying into the Darlington new nuclear project.

0: The $700 million investment is guaranteed by loans from both the federal and the Ontario governments. Finance Minister François-Philippe Champagne joined the chiefs for the announcement.
1: We are unlocking our full potential, both in nuclear energy, but also in terms of Indigenous participation. Today will be remembered, chiefs. You will be remembered in the history of this country.
0: The four planned nuclear reactors in Darlington are projected to make enough to power about 1.2 million homes. It's been nearly 7 years since Mike Babcock coached his last NHL game, but he's getting another chance to stand behind the bench, this time with the Edmonton Oilers. Jamie Strachan has that story.
2: Edmonton is giving controversial coach Mike Babcock another chance, trusting him to finally lead Connor McDavid and the Oilers to a Stanley Cup. Stan Bowman is the Oilers' general manager.
3: We've had great conversations, been very open, clear, explicit about what we expect.
2: Babcock takes over from Chris Knobloch, who was fired after the Oilers were eliminated in the first round of the NHL playoffs. The Oilers were able to hire Babcock after an NHL investigation into his conduct while with the Columbus Blue Jackets cleared him. Babcock resigned before ever coaching a game after reports he invaded player privacy. His players in Detroit and Toronto have also been critical of his methods. Babcock says he's changed.
4: I actually don't think my intentions are wrong that often. I think sometimes my tone is for sure, and we have to work at that.
2: Babcock coached Detroit to a Stanley Cup in 2008 and led Canada to gold at the 2010 and 14 Olympics. Jamie Strachan, CBC News, Toronto.
0: Russia is ramping up fuel production and delaying maintenance to cope with shortages caused by Ukrainian attacks.
5: Она действительно непростая, но контролируемая.
0: Russia's deputy prime minister told a government meeting the situation is not simple but remains under control. He says the government is considering a ban on diesel exports to stabilize supply. Russia had already banned exports of gas and jet fuel. Ukrainian drones have been striking energy facilities deep into Russian territory, causing long lines at gas stations across Russia. Cristiano Ronaldo has become the first player to score in six different World Cup tournaments. He set the record with a goal in the sixth minute of Portugal's match against Uzbekistan. Ronaldo and Argentina captain Lionel Messi are the only men in history to play in six World Cup tournaments. Messi hasn't scored in all of them. He failed in the 2010 World Cup in South Africa, but yesterday he did become the World Cup's all-time record goal scorer. And that is The World This Hour. For CBC News, I'm Stephanie Skinner.
6: Hi there, I'm Alan Neal, and this is All in a Day. What makes a city welcoming? Yesterday, Welcoming Ottawa Week kicked off here in town, celebrating newcomers' contributions to the city and who has made those newcomers feel welcome. But how do you actually measure what makes a city welcoming? Magdalene Kuman, the executive director of the Ottawa Local Immigration Partnership, is trying to answer that. She's my guest this half hour. After five, police are grappling with different questions. What to do about gender-based misconduct within the Ottawa Police Service and how to rebuild trust among survivors of gender-based violence. We'll hear more about that. And later in the show, our Ottawa Fringe series continues with a few fringe shows that have unusual characters in the leading role, namely a play with a rat, a play with a goose, and a play with a mutant crab, all played by humans, of course, and one of them is a musical. That's all coming up on All in a Day. 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Emma Weller joining us from the CBC Ottawa News Desk.
7: Yesterday was redfish, bluefish. Today is rats and crabs.
6: It's just the menagerie continues at the Ottawa Fringe.
7: Can't wait to see what Wednesday's like.
6: We didn't see.
7: Yeah. Alan, in the news today, Kingston's mayor is applauding the ask to bring a high-speed rail line station to his city. Canada's Minister of Transport said yesterday it asked Aalto to consider that southern route option. As we will hear from Kingston Mayor Brian Patterson, it's still unclear where exactly that route would lie. Back here in Ottawa, an Ottawa police sting operation has proved successful after earlier this month it led to the arrest of 11 individuals and a total of 26 charges laid. It targeted people looking to buy services from underage prostitutes. We'll hear from the sergeant behind the operation. And the city of Ottawa is applauding the Shepherds of Good Hope for their shift to focus on supportive housing. The shelter recently

0: announced it's looking to transform two of its floors into bachelor units. Shepherd says the planning stages will begin over the coming year. We'll hear from a city councillor about their thoughts on the plan. And finally, Brady Tkachuk is speaking publicly after being traded to the Florida Panthers. The former Ottawa Senators captain said the decision to leave wasn't an easy one, but needed to move on to the next chapter of his life. David Fraser will have that story for us. Alan will have that story and more when I'm back at the mic at 4:30.
1: Okay, thanks very much, Emma. Doug Hempstead's back in, taking a look at the roads and the weather.
2: Mm-hmm. Well, you know, it's a little bit warmer here in Ottawa by a couple of degrees. 25 degrees here in Ottawa now, at least out of the Ottawa airport. They're saying it's partly cloudy out there, but it's sunny downtown here. So come on downtown. Just leave your planes out there. 14 overnight in Ottawa. Partly cloudy skies, rather than it being clear, unfortunately. But, you know, who cares? It's going to be dark. 21 degrees in Kingston there, going down to 14. Partly cloudy skies overnight in Kingston. It's an interesting story that I just saw from Kingston. I need to read more about finding out what's going on. But there's a Kingston man that's charged with stealing water from Gananoque.
1: Hmm.
2: Uh-huh. Sounds, I need to figure out
1: how that worked.
2: Yeah. Cornwall, 24 degrees, going down to 13. Mostly cloudy overnight in Cornwall. Belleville, 22 degrees there, partly cloudy, going down to 13. It's going to clear up there, though. They were calling for a few clouds overnight in Quinte West. I don't think it's going to be clearer than that. Pembroke and Petawawa, 22 degrees there. It's actually dropped by 1 degree. It's mostly cloudy there now, going down to 11 with a 30% chance of rain. In Maniwaki, it's 22, going down to 11 as well with a few clouds overnight. It's really quite heavy on the 417 just west of downtown. Both directions. Westbound 417 gets heavy as you're approaching Parkdale, and it's thick right out to Woodruff. Slow, in fact, going through Carling. Eastbound 417 gets busy as you're approaching Carling, and it stays that way into nearly Parkdale, so that's where it's kind of busy both directions at Carling. Let me see if that exit is backing up onto the highway. It sure is. That's the exit for Carling off the westbound 417. So if your GPS or whatever is telling you, you should exit at Carling. Say, no, you shouldn't. No, I should not. What are you talking about? You don't want to do that. Like, Carling's moving fairly decently well, but the exit is not. Because it's a kind of weird one there. It's like some sort of Y-shaped thing, and coming down from the highway and into the intersection there where there's a merge and people are jumping across lanes, and it's bad. So it's backing up onto the highway there. The exit is backing up onto the westbound 417. So that's unsafe. I would not recommend getting off there. Parkdale is also in jeopardy of backing up onto the highway. It's very nearly backed up to the top of the ramp. And it's equally long an exit ramp as Carling is. It's just dead stopped there heading down to Parkdale, because Parkdale is also dead stopped converging on the 417. So I'm not sure where it is you need to go there, but Island Park will probably get you where you need to be a little bit, depending on where you're going. You know, the main drag there in Westboro is really awful. You shouldn't be commuting through there anyway, but Carling isn't bad. It's just the exit that's bad. So I would recommend exiting at Maitland. Be better off. The ramps there look fine. Maitland seems fine. Carling and Heron, baseline, are both fine at that stage as well. So if you're looking to get off the 417, I would do it at Maitland rather than at Carling. It just seems safer and more efficient. It is rather busy on Carling, though, westbound as you're approaching Britannia, so just west of the Kitsapee Mekan. That's slow, but the Mekan isn't bad coming up to Carling anymore, because those lane reductions on the 417 in the west end are gone. The construction at Baseline and Greenbank is not gone, though. It's there. It's going to be there probably till late this year. Westbound Hunt Club, very backed up approaching Woodruff, and then Hunt Club is backed up both directions, converging on the Rideau River. That means it's slow approaching Prince of Wales and slow approaching Riverside. It's really quite bad on Prince of Wales itself, coming down to Hunt Club Road southbound, but also, I don't know why, but both directions on Prince of Wales, south of Hunt Club Road, really slow there with people, I guess, going to Barrhaven, and some of them are just going anywhere but that business park where they spent the better part of a lovely day. Eastbound 174 is busy there at the split. The 417 is busy approaching it too, so it's like kind of heavy from like Saint-Laurent out to nearly Montreal Road. The bridges between Ottawa and Gatineau, they're all still fairly busy, apart from the Portage Bridge, which is eased off, and it's not a trap today. It's fine on Maisonneuve afterwards as well. But yeah, the Macdonald-Cartier Bridge is slow, the Chaudière, the Champlain Bridge, and the eastbound 50 is crawling up as far as Lac Limi. There was an earlier collision on westbound Boulevard des Elementaires just after the Saint-Joseph roundabout. That still exists, and it's still really slow. Alan, I'm back with more in 20 minutes.
1: 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World Cup today, of course, right now, England versus Ghana. Here's a little Ghanaian music for you. Stone Boy, his new song, dedicated to the Ghana Black.

0: Stone Boy and Black Stars, dedicated to the Ghana Black Stars. 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So the federal government wants Aalto to consider a new route for the proposed high-speed rail network, as we've been talking about on the program this week. While the initial route would have seen trains traveling in a straight line from Peterborough to Ottawa, the government's preferred option now is a southern route that would include a stop in Kingston. Federal officials say that the proposed southern route will bring even more benefits to the project, such as boosts to tourism and creating stronger links between Ontario and Quebec. But that has not erased the concerns many have about the project and how it will affect rural communities. My next guests, for instance, have some concerns. Robert Playfair is a farmer in Playfairville, part of Lanark County, and Mark Pesci is a resident of Perth Road Village in South Frontenac. He's also a member of the group Save South Frontenac. Hi to you both.
1: Hi.
2: Hi, Alan.
0: Robert, I'm going to start with you before we talk about yesterday's announcement. What was your stance on the Aalto project as of last week?
1: I've not been not for it, definitely. I think there's better ways we could be spending our tax dollars.
0: All right. Is that the primary concern, how money is being spent on this right now?
1: No, the whole process and the disruption to rural agricultural land is my primary concern.
0: Okay, I'll come back to that. But the finances is also an issue a lot of people have expressed
1: for sure.
0: As well. Mark, what was your stance as of last week?
2: As of last week, before the announcement? Oh, well, you know, I share Robert's concerns about some of the broader issues. You know, the budget is obviously a very important for taxpayers across Canada. I think there's some issues with governance and transparency as well to really think about and what this process has looked like, what the public consultation process looked like. I was encouraged with what I heard yesterday in terms of the concerns of Canadians being reflected in changes to the plan. But at the same time, there's still so much to be worried about.
0: Okay. List off for me some of the things you're most concerned about, Mark.
2: Oh, goodness. Well, you know, sharing Robert's concerns about impacts on agricultural land. Like one of the things when we talk about Aalto, I think folks in cities maybe don't recognize that farmland is a finite resource and it is impossible to replace, you know, to take generations, millennia to do so. So that's a real concern, not just for the livelihood of farmers and agricultural operators, but it really should be a concern to all Canadians.
0: Mark, are you still there?
2: The loss of that land, you know,

0: know, could, it, well, sorry, not just the loss of land, but the impact on agricultural operations will mean higher prices at grocery stores. The way Aalto proposes to cut through rural communities, sever roads, change rural ways of life is really concerning and will have impacts far beyond just folks that live rurally. So yeah, that's just at the top of mind right now. But again, the entire process has been highly questionable. We have concerns for, you know, the environment for in our area. We live in the Frontenac Arch biosphere. You know, this is a UNESCO designated environmental area. Residents here are really concerned about what Aalto going through this area might look like. We're concerned about wildlife migration patterns. We're worried about just our connectivity to our neighbors, how to get to work, how to get around. There's far-reaching impacts here.
1: Robert, I mean, you were opposed to the project as it stands, regardless of the route. Is it fair to say no matter what they did with the route, you wouldn't be for this?
2: Pretty much. I mean, unless they could find a way to run it, you know, down the middle of the 401 corridor or whatever. I'm not for it from a perspective of it. I don't feel it is financially viable for our country at this time. And I don't think it benefits enough of the country for the dollar value it's soaking up. And, you know, I have teenage kids and, you know, teenage mental health is a big issue right now. Government spends about $100 million a year on that. They could double that expenditure for 900 years for the money they're looking at spending on this train. Beyond that, a lot of the farms in Ontario are what we call legacy farms. They've been in families for generations upon generations. I know mine, ours has been in the family since 1817. And there's a certain, you can't really explain the pride of ownership and what that means to families. I coach kids and, you know, young lads that at 10 years old are talking about taking over the family farm and they're already working on it. They're already learning how to run equipment. It's not like any other business. It's not like buying a house, you know, that one day you'll sell for a profit. A farm is a whole different entity. It's a living entity that spans generations, and cutting them up, you know, telling somebody, I'm sorry, you have to move off the land that your family's been on for 200 years so we can put a train in that you'll never ride and it won't even stop to let you on. I think it's just, it's divisive. I don't think it helps enough people. And I really feel there are better ways that we could improve transportation between, you know, down that corridor. It is a busy corridor, does have half Canada's population on it. But, you know, there's 3 million people live outside of those cities that will be affected by this train but never reap any benefit. And in fact, they'll watch their gas stations and their stores suffer because there'll be less traffic on the highways if the necessity for the train is what they say it is.
1: Mark, I mean, can you just expand on the route, the RAN near the 401, why you were optimistic when that was the plan, or when that was a possibility, I should say?
0: Well, again, the optimism, you know, is extremely cautious, I should say, sure. Because, you know, everything that Robert is talking about is absolutely valid. And the announcement that was made, was that yesterday, you know, really doesn't change anything. You know, at the top of this, you mentioned that the route was supposed to go from Peterborough to Ottawa as a straight line. That's not entirely correct. When the public consultation began in January, there were two possible routes between Peterborough and Ottawa. One was that straight shot sort of along the Highway 7 corridor. Another one that was new, and frankly, when the public consultation opened, this additional route was not something that was divulged to municipalities along this route. They had been briefed by Aalto only weeks prior to the public consultation opening, and this was not something that was brought to the table. And this was a route that cut south through Leeds, Stone Mills, South Frontenac, Frito Lakes, and essentially dips south from Peterborough through our community.

0: and then up through the Smith Falls area towards Ottawa. So this was something that was new and really shocking for our communities because, you know, like what was at the top, the initial route that was sort of released was that Highway 7. So Minister McKinnon's announcement is a third study corridor now. So it doesn't change anything. He didn't announce the route. He didn't say Highway 7, the northern route, is off the table. Alto has just been asked to look at this further southern route that could potentially go into Kingston. Again, we don't have a lot of information at this point about what that looks like. They certainly haven't released a potential route for what that might look like. And we worry that other communities, like Save South Frontenac or South Frontenac, may be saved by that route. You know, it may not pass through our area necessarily or touch upon areas of that of our community, but the neighboring communities who we've now like formed coalitions with, you know, our neighbors all along the southern route could still potentially be impacted. So we're not happy with this announcement. You know, we're encouraged that hopefully this is an example of how Minister McKinnon is listening to taxpayers and the people of Ontario and Quebec and urging Alto to make changes and to look at things based on this feedback. But this is one piece of feedback that's being acted on, which is just, let's look at Kingston, which is a Liberal stronghold, you know, and again, it's an important hub in Kingston, like in Eastern Canada, or Eastern Ontario rather, sorry. It's an important hub for this region. So like that's valid, but you know, the impacts on rural communities between Peterborough and Ottawa are still very much in play and very concerning.
1: We'll hold it there for today, but thanks very much, both of you, for being with us today.
2: Thank you
0: so much, Alan.
1: It's Robert Playfair, a farmer in Playfairville, part of Lanark County, and Mark Pesci, who's the resident of Perth Road Village in South Frontenac, both concerned about Alto's plans for high-speed rail. If you have thoughts on what they had to say, you can email us allinaday@cbc.ca. It is 4:25 here on All in a Day. When you see a price like $1.99 at the grocery store, do you automatically round it up to $2? Maybe you think to yourself, sweet, 1 cent savings. The 99-cent pricing strategy is well worn by retailers. Some Canadian grocery stores are trying out something new. Producer Jenny DeRosio explains.
3: Cassandra Mark's house is busy. She's got 5 kids. They have a bunch of friends. And they're always hungry.
4: The one kid likes to come and eat cereal at my house all the time, so someone's always eating something here.
3: Cassandra lives in Windsor in Essex County. She spends a lot of time shopping for groceries.
4: Probably at least 4 or 5 days out of the week. Sometimes I go to multiple stores in one day.
3: Cassandra, she's a deal hunter, so she pays close attention to prices. And lately, she's noticed a shift.
4: And I actually noticed it at Walmart first, because they were changing a lot of the prices on like their kids' clothing, their like underwear and socks, some of their adult clothing, all to like rounded numbers instead of that 99.
3: More and more retailers like Walmart and Loblaws are ditching the 99-cent price tags and rounding up instead. It's a big shift. Ending price tags with 99 cents has been around for decades. It's known as charm pricing, and it's supposed to make the price look lower than it really is.
5: The theory is that in Western world, we tend to read from left to right, and so that when it comes to things like prices, we probably don't pay as much attention to the final digit.
3: Jean-Pierre Dubé is a professor of marketing at the University of Chicago. He says this strategy has worked on consumers for a long time, but its charm may be wearing off. When you see these two prices, what do you go for? So this is $3.99 and $4.
6: They're both $4.
7: They're both $4 because there's no pennies anymore.
8: Would you say that if it works on you, like you think it's a little bit less money?
7: Absolutely not.
3: Jean-Pierre says these days, consumers aren't in the mood for pricing shenanigans. We're dealing with inflation, shrinkflation, dynamic pricing. Just give us the goods. Straight up.
5: If there's one place where I've seen pretty systematically consistent results, it's been on consumer surveys since about 2024 with very strong demands and stated preference to see more price transparency.
3: In a sea of 99-cent pricing, $2 can send a message. This is the price, and it's a good one. Trust us. And there's another benefit. A price tag that reads $2 instead of $1.99 makes it easier for shoppers to add stuff up.
2: Right, I'm not having to do all this brain gymnastics. Now it's just 3 for $10, straightforward.
3: Shaka Jane is with the global consulting firm Simon Kutcher. She says this kind of pricing is also good for retailers because all those pennies add up to profits. If they round up the price from $3.44 to $3.50,
2: now I've captured the extra 6 cents on every item that I'm selling, and the consumer doesn't really see a difference there.
3: But Shaka says charm pricing isn't going anywhere. The 99-cent deal still has power over us because
2: the consumer is irrational, and pricing, even though it's a number, is emotional.
3: Cassandra Marks hopes rounded pricing sticks around. She says it makes grocery math a lot easier. When all the prices end in 98 cents,
4: I'm always just rounding up to the nearest number because I'm trying to figure out the fastest way to add things. Like, I'm doing a lot of the math in my head. Like, I'm really good at math.
3: And she doesn't have time for more math. She barely has time to bring her groceries in.
4: Like, I have like 2 watermelons in my car right now because I haven't put them in yet.
3: For CBC Radio, I'm Jenny DeRosio.
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6: Eastbound 50 over in Gatineau, busy from Rayton Hall all the way up to Budlac-Limy, maybe a bit beyond. Boulevard des Elementaires, busy both directions in the roundabouts. The bridges have improved, but there's still a couple of heavy ones. The McDonald Cartier is one of those, going from Lower Town to Gatineau. Very backed up on Sussex Drive, converging on King Edward, too. The Champlain Bridge is heavy, going over to Western Hull or Aylmer, and still busy as well. Both directions on the Kitsibi-Mekand, converging on that bridge, as well as Northbound Island Park Drive. The 417 heavy both directions, essentially, between Parkdale and Maitland, but it is heavy on the westbound 417 all the way up to Woodruff. I'm back with more right after the news.
1: Thanks very much, Doug. You're listening to All in a Day. It's 4:30.
3: This is CBC News. Good afternoon. It's 25 degrees and partly cloudy in Ottawa. I'm Emma Weller with the latest from the CBC Ottawa Newsroom. An Ottawa police sting operation earlier this month led to the arrest of 11 people. The operation targeted clients looking to buy services from underage prostitutes. It was the first of its kind for the force's human trafficking unit. Officers went undercover, posing as minors trying to arrange sexual services online. Amanda Larsh is the sergeant behind the operation.
9: I was quite surprised at how quickly we were able to engage with clients and potential clients, and that how interested they remained, even though the age was disclosed in communication.
3: 26 charges were laid after the investigation, including obtaining sexual services for consideration from a person under 18. Kingston Mayor Brian Patterson won't say where he thinks a potential Alto stop in the city should be located, but he believes it will be possible to bring high-speed rail through eastern Ontario in a way that everyone will be excited about. Canada's transport minister announced yesterday the government prefers a southern route and that it's asked Alto to explore the possibility of adding a stop in Kingston. Patterson called it good news for the city, but gave few details about where it should go.
10: We still think that, you know, even if it's not right along the 401, in the 401 corridor, we still think makes a lot of sense, and we're going to continue to press that case. But what we're talking about now is, I think, that a stop in Kingston, closer to the urban area, with minimal environmental impact, that's really the things that we're pushing for.
3: The mayor says he believes the best thing now is to have city staff work directly with Alto as they plan out where the stop could be placed to connect with Via Rail and best serve travelers. Engineers who work for the Quebec government are going on strike. The walkout is due to start on July 6th. Those employees work in several departments, including in transport. Union officials complain that there has been little movement after a year and a half of talks. Essential services will be maintained, but the union claims that

0: every week they are off the job represents about $300 million in public work that will not be getting done. Back here in Ottawa, the city is backing the Shepherds of Good Hope as it looks to transform its shelter into supportive housing. Its facility at Murray Street and King Edward Avenue can now shelter up to 270 people. But Shepherds has a vision to convert two floors into bachelor units with on-site medical and social services below. Laura Dudas chairs Council's Community Services Committee. She says there will always be some need for emergency shelter beds in Ottawa, but the real need is permanent housing.
1: What we're dealing with right now is people who are finding themselves without housing, sleeping rough for many, many weeks, months, maybe even longer. We need to address that longer term chronic homelessness and those folks who need to be put in supportive situations. So, you know, once again, we'll see how this plays out. I think that the Shepherds are moving in a direction that the city is very supportive of. We want to see that people are being put into housing and that they're being supported while they are there.
0: There is currently no timeline for when the conversion will take place. The Shepherd says it's planning to engage with architects, engineers, and partners over the coming year. The company that runs Ontario's recycling program says some things not supposed to go into recycling bins are finding their way in. This includes vials of insulin or needles from medications like Ozempic. They now make 0.4% of the daily 2,000 tons of recyclables that are collected. Elaine Renard is the director of stewardship with the Health Products Stewardship Association. He says there's a risk of injury to sanitation workers.
2: Definitely, we are aware that if the workers are not injured, there is as well, the issue of having to stop the sorting lines. And this really prevents from a smooth and performant recycling.
0: He says the fix is simple and free. More than 94% of Ontario pharmacies accept metal sharps, and people should take them there instead. In other news, the head of the National Capital Commission says talks continue on the future of LeBreton Flats, but the Ottawa Senators are the lead in the project. A land sale agreement was reached between Capital Sports and Development Incorporated and the NCC late last summer. NCC CEO Toby Nussbaum says discussions are ongoing on a site plan and other elements of the project.
3: It's a reassuring point that I want to make that the conversations are continuing and the meetings are happening on a regular basis. And in terms of exact next steps, in terms of getting to the puck drop, I really want to give the senators a chance to be in control of that time frame.
0: The senators announced in March they were working on an economic deal with Algonquin First Nations as part of the Arena District Master Plan. And finally, for the first time since forcing his way to Florida in a trade, former Ottawa Senators captain Brady Tkachuk spoke about his decision today. The CBC's David Fraser has the details.
4: A thank you to, the city of Ottawa.
5: Brady Tkachuk speaking publicly as a Florida Panther for the first time since being traded on the podcast he hosts with his brother and new teammate, Matthew.
4: Special moments of my life I got to experience there. You know, I came in as a 19-year-old, got married during my time in Ottawa. Had my son Ryder, then had Lila.
5: The former captain followed up his podcast by appearing in front of Panthers media in Fort Lauderdale, Florida, explaining what went into his decision to ask for a trade out of Ottawa.
6: And for me, I think it was just, time for the next chapter and something that it wasn't an easy decision. It was something that I took a little bit more time than what's been out there to make that decision, and it was a very hard decision.
5: During a full day of media, Tkachuk repeatedly thanked Sens fans, but says he is ready to move on. Putting on a Panthers jersey officially closes the chapter of his time in Ottawa. The Senators weren't successful with him as captain, and when he returns next season with a visiting team to the Canadian Tire Centre, all eyes will be on how the fan base welcomes a former star who didn't want to stay. David Fraser, CBC News, Ottawa.
0: And that's your CBC News this hour. Doug, how is that? The roads looking on that commute?
7: Well, it's not so bad. I guess all things considered, but it's busy in some places, the usual places. Westbound 417 from Parkdale right out to about Woodruff, including the ramps there, actually, at the moment. The ramps taking you to the westbound 417, the ramps taking you from the eastbound 417 to Woodruff, rather busy. So on the on the west side of Woodruff itself, it's busy there. The westbound 417 is heavy, though, all the way out to Woodruff from downtown. Eastbound 417 thick from Maitland into just about Parkdale or nearly Parkdale. Island Park Drive still busy from Richmond Road northbound right to the Champlain Bridge. Not so

0: So bad eastbound on the Kitsap-Mekan approaching the Champlain Bridge anymore, but it is busy westbound at times from Parkdale right to the Champlain Bridge. Not solidly heavy and certainly not backed up beyond Parkdale. No problems at all in terms of traffic volume on the westbound Kitsap-Mekan approaching Carling this week now that the construction is gone. And this, even like, imagine this, there's a collision on the westbound Mekan as you're coming up the ramp to westbound Carling. Right now, if this was last week and that had happened, it would have been curtains. Like it would have been backed up to Parkdale there on the westbound Mekan. Thank goodness that's over. Still, there's a collision there, so it's going to cause you some slowdowns, but hopefully get that clear because there's no shoulders on the Mekan, so it's down the one lane. Busy because of construction at Baseline and Greenbank right now. Also busy on westbound Hunt Club. Really, really slow from Merivale to Woodruff there, coming out of the trees. Backed up both directions on Hunt Club Road, converging on Prince of Wales. Really slow there. Also slow on Prince of Wales southbound, south of Hunt Club, heading down towards Black Rapids. Busy on westbound Baseline approaching Fisher. Busy on eastbound Baseline approaching Fisher. It's quite heavy on southbound Riverside Drive and, I guess, northbound Riverside, converging on Bank Street. It's more of a southbound problem than a northbound problem, but it is slow that both directions. Kind of slow all directions at the intersection of Heron and Bank right now. Northbound and southbound worse than eastbound and westbound, but yeah, really busy there in the Alta Vista area. The eastbound 417 busy from just before Sailing On, right to and through the 174 split, and then along the 174 out past Blair. Briefly busy again around Montreal Road, and then in that single lane stretching out to Cumberland is fairly busy as well. In Gatineau, there's a real serious slowdown there on eastbound Maloney, out just as you're approaching and going past Village des Valeurs. It is very slow there for sure at the moment. Not sure why, but well, there's also a Saint-Hubert there, so maybe that could be what it is. Chicken. I'm back in 20 minutes, Alan.
1: Thanks very much, Doug. Weather-wise, tonight, a low of 14 degrees and mainly cloudy, clear after midnight. Wednesday, mainly sunny, a high of 26, the humidex 29 and UV index 7 or high. And low of 15 Wednesday night, we got the winds gusting up to 40 kilometers an hour. Thursday, 40% chance of showers, a high of 21 and a low of 14 degrees.

0: It's Raphael Weinroth Brown and Fall for Me. You're listening to All in a Day here on CBC Radio 1, 91.5 in Ottawa Gatineau. Chris Edwards joining us from the CBC Business Desk. Hey, Chris.
1: Hey, Alan.
0: A very turbulent day for the markets today. Tech stocks had that huge drop this morning. What happened?
1: In a nutshell, investors got spooked by some computer chip maker news. I'll get to that in a second. And there was a big pullback. There were jitters about unsustainably heavy spending in AI and a potential interest rate increase by the U.S. Fed. The biggest drop was the NASDAQ. It dropped 3% right at market open. It closed out the day at about negative 2%. The S&P 500 also closed down today. The Dow went deep into the red this morning. It's now hovering just below zero. And the TSX, like everyone else, dropped it open. It's since recovered somewhat, but it's still down today. Now, primarily, investors were responding to news out of South Korea, where its benchmark index, the KOSPI Composite, dropped 10%. That's why everyone dropped right at market open here in North America. But that drop at the KOSPI Composite was driven by big drops there by major chip makers like Samsung. We spoke to tech market analyst Dan Ives about today's events, and he

0: explained that South Korea is, in his words, the heart and lungs of the memory chips for AI. So what happens there has a big impact on the tech industry. But he noted the KOSPI is actually up 100% year to date, and things today is more of a healthy pullback.
1: I view it as a natural breather, a speed bump. You know, I think the sell-off that you're seeing here, things just can't keep going up and to the right, especially in Korea. Now you've seen sort of that spread globally, but we continue to believe AI revolution third inning.
0: Now, if you're an investor a bit shaken up by today's moves, Ive says just focus on the long run. As he said, we're only in the third inning of the AI boom. So focus on the long run and use this to take advantage of some lower stock prices.
2: Meanwhile, in travel news, as we gear up for the peak season in Europe, I guess, critics are saying the EU's new passport checking system is causing some pretty major issues. What are we seeing happen there?
0: Yes, this is about the European Union's new entry-exit system, which was actually introduced back in April. Now, its goal is to enable non-EU travelers to move through immigration without having to get their passport stamped. Instead, people offer biometric data like pictures of their face and their fingerprints, which they produce at automatic kiosks, mostly at airports. But this week, the head of Europe's airports trade body, Stefan Schulte, said the system is causing massive delays, and European politicians need to stop pretending that it's working fine. People are waiting in line for hours at major airports because machines, these kiosks, are breaking down and other challenges. A lot of travelers are getting confused about how to use the system. That slows everything down. And in general, it's causing a lot of headaches and missed flights. And I said this was introduced in April, but we're only just now heading into Europe's main busy tourism season. So if you're planning a European trip this summer, number one, this goes without saying, get to the airport early, but also be prepared to navigate even more lines and have all of your documents ready.
2: Good advice. All right. Finally, Chris, chatbots are coming to drive-thrus. How's that work?
0: Well, according to the companies that have started using them, they're working about as well as the humans that they're replacing. AI bots at drive-thrus are showing up across the U.S. None of them are here in Canada yet, but we could be next. Now, this was actually first tried back in 2021, but then the systems were a lot less developed. People would confuse the chatbots deliberately by ordering 100 cups of water or an item that wasn't on the menu. But experts say this new generation of bots are a lot better. McDonald's is testing an AI drive-thru. Taco Bell has started a partnership to launch them. And the CBC visited a White Castle in Detroit to try out their system.
3: Welcome to White Castle. To begin ordering, agree to the terms by saying, okay, I'm ready. Do you want to try a new 5-piece jalapeno cravioli? What are you craving today?
0: Not bad, right? It kind of sounds like Siri from your iPhone. And according to White Castle's chief marketing officer, the bots are already doing better than humans and they're generative AI, so they're improving every day. And for now, they're also not causing anyone to lose their jobs. Workers are just being reassigned. But that may change in the future.
2: That will be the interesting moment where I said, no one's losing their job. Everyone's just fine. Except that we also discovered that we can do a little bit less, more with fewer people working here.
0: More with less.
2: We'll see. We'll see. Chris, thank you, as always.
0: Thanks, Alan.
2: Chris Edwards at the CBC Business Desk.

0: Browns Ferry Blues, as performed by Spencer Scharf. And Spencer's going to be one of the musicians performing at the event known as Three Autistic Musicians Walk Into a Bar. It's happening at Avant-Garde Bar tonight. Vincent Bishop, Aaron Adair, and Spencer Scharf all performing for a night of music by autistic folk musicians in celebration of a belated Autistic Pride Day. The Autistic Pride Day was actually June 18th, but the concert is tonight. And you're listening to All in a Day here on CBC Radio 1, 91.5 in Ottawa Gatineau, 107.5 in Kingston. So Ottawans are maybe known to be a friendly bunch. Smile or nod as you walk down the street is not uncommon here. But those aren't the gestures that Magdalene Kumin was thinking about when she took the stage yesterday at Welcoming Ottawa Week and asked the question, what makes Ottawa a welcoming city? Magdalene is executive director of Ottawa Local Immigration Partnership and the organization's looking to study how welcoming the city really is to newcomers. Before that work gets underway, we've reached her this afternoon. Hi there.
1: Hi, Alan. Thank you so much for having me on your show. I'm a big fan of your show, All in a Day.
0: Well, thank you. It was fascinating to see at the event yesterday sort of the broad range of people who are out there trying to make a difference when it comes to making the city welcoming. But what I thought was interesting was when you got up on stage and said it's time to measure scientifically what kind of evidence there is as to how welcoming we are as a city. What kind of measurement are you hoping to do?
1: Well, Alan, we are hoping to do a measurement looking at the 19 indicators of what makes a city a welcoming city. Most people think that it's just about being friendly. But since 2010, Pathways to Prosperity has formed an alliance dedicated to fostering inclusive communities that promote economic, social, and civic integration of migrants and minorities in Canada. So just to let you know, these 19 indicators are in three clusters, and they go everything from access to affordable, adequate, suitable housing, to access to transportation, to coordination and collaboration among community organizations and different levels of government working together toward welcoming communities. And at the Ottawa Local Immigration Partnership, we want to undergo this research in Ottawa to measure how welcoming our city of Ottawa is.
0: I mean, social housing in itself, there's no shortage of opinions that could be launched as to where we are in terms of housing actually being affordable for those who need it. What's of the 19, what's one that stands out for you as surprising, like that people may not consider being one of the indicators of what makes a city welcoming?
1: One of the key ones is just the opportunities and the ongoing commitment towards things like anti-racism and anti-oppression in organizations, that sometimes we don't understand. Why is it that newcomers are facing one of the biggest barriers for employment, for example? And as we work with the Ottawa Local Immigration Partnership, we have a coalition called Equity Ottawa. And as we work with groups like Equity Ottawa, we begin to see that sometimes the barriers to employment are around things like anti-racism and anti-oppression. So that's one for me, which was a little bit different over the years, because you can think of access to transportation or educational opportunities or access to affordable, adequate, or suitable housing.

0: Because most people don't think of the hidden barriers around racism and oppression.
1: So when you go to study it, then what kinds of questions are you asking people? Because I'm sure the survey wouldn't be, have you encountered a barrier to racism at work necessarily? How do you ensure you're getting people to tell their lived experience in the survey questions?
0: Well, it will not just be survey questions. It will also be quite a number of focus groups and interviews with people with lived experiences. But also, the Ottawa Local Immigration Partnership is made up of what we call a partnership council. We are strong with about 60 to 80 organizations across the city. And our hope is that through the partnership council, we will be able to get organizations to also talk about the experiences in welcoming newcomers to the organizations, to the city, but also talk about the barriers that newcomers are facing in being able to settle in Ottawa.
1: I don't know how big a focus group you're going to be able to get to do this, but what I think is so interesting about it is that we talk all the time about we have to do better, but there isn't the baseline to figure out what we're going to be able to improve from, right?
0: That's right. And that's what we are hoping to establish. So we are hoping to start a research process in the fall going into next year. And we would want to do some measurements that can be updated on a yearly basis so we can actually see whether we are doing better as a city in how respondents, newcomers feel about being welcomed in Ottawa.
1: When you moved to the city from St. Lucia 20 years ago, how would you have measured how welcoming the city was to you? Like when you look at those 19, what's one that you would score Ottawa high on and what's one that you would have scored it low on?
0: The top one for me was access to affordable, adequate, suitable housing. And you know what had happened, Alan? That happened strictly by mere coincidence, that I met a wonderful woman here by the name of Jean Christie, who had been referred to me by someone from St. Lucia. And when I met her, we clicked immediately. And she offered me to live with her in her home. And I lived there for 1 year without paying a dollar of rent. Wow. And for me, that was the biggest gift, to have safe, suitable housing for me. And I know today in this climate, this is one of the biggest barriers for newcomers for three reasons. Many newcomers are not able to provide a credit score when they just first arrive, and they're being turned down by landlords because they do not have a credit score that qualifies them for appropriate housing. They are being turned down because sometimes they do not have an employment slip to prove that they have an income, even though they may have a savings. So when we put individuals in this kind of precarious position of not being able to access safe, affordable housing, it could be the reason that they are simply not able to thrive in the society because that level of security is not there.
1: And so that is an example of something where the city really came through for you. And that's an excellent example of a wow ambassador, right? Somebody who came
0: exactly
1: through for you in one way. What's something that you would have scored it low on 20 years ago based on those 19 markers?
0: I think for me, it would be civic and political participation and opportunities. Mm. I think that there are now, and this is one out of cluster C, and this is where I felt I didn't have anyone to help me understand how the civic engagement is in Ottawa. I did not understand the city of Ottawa. I did not understand that there were three levels of government in Ottawa. It took me quite a while for me to understand how politics is shaped, because I come from a small island where the politics is a lot less complicated. Mm. And I think that just having newcomers to be exposed to things like how decisions are made in the city, how a budget is done, how our voices heard in the city, how do we represent ourselves in politically, that would have made a huge difference for me. I just didn't have that exposure until I started building my network and started listening to CBC Radio, which was something actually...

0: I got exposed by Jean. She always listened to CBC Radio. And I started listening more. And then my ears started getting tuned in to the environment that I was living in.
1: Listen, I'm really intrigued to see what happens as that study continues. So we're going to check in with you again as more data comes in. But Magdalene, thanks so much for being with us today.
0: Thank you so much, Alan, and great work. Keep it up.
1: Thanks very much. Magdalene Coleman is Executive Director of the Ottawa Local Immigration Partnership. And this week, they're hosting the 12th annual Welcoming Ottawa Week. And for information, there's events all over the city that are going on over the next 2 weeks. You can head over to the website welcomingottawaweek.ca. Doug Hempstead back in, taking a look at the roads.
2: I am. I've been looking at the roads. And it's, it's been worse. Westbound 417 is just kind of a busy west of downtown. There's been kind of problem this afternoon. Has been there in and around Carly and spreading out from there. The westbound 417 busy from Parkdale to about the other side of Woodruff. Eastbound 417 busy from just east of Maitland through Carling into just the other side of Island Park Drive. Also a bit busy suddenly now, though, on the southbound 416, coming from the 417 down into Bell's Corners area. Not all the way to Hunt Club, but certainly busy as far as, like, you know, that Bruin Road overpass thing. Busy on Hunt Club Road, eastbound at Prince of Wales, westbound at Woodruff. The eastbound 417, a bit busy at the split, and then stays busy on the 174 out to Bud Blair. I'm back in five, Alan.
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5: From CBC News, The World This Hour, I'm Stephanie Skanderas. The alleged gunman behind a deadly shooting in Montreal was a 25-year-old man from Lethbridge, Alberta. Three people, including the suspect, were killed yesterday. The University of Lethbridge has confirmed the suspect was its student. The school says it's cooperating with authorities but provided no other details. Sarah Levitt has more.
6: Of course, it will take some time to recover.
7: Montreal's Mayor Soraya Martinez-Ferrada says the whole city is shaken by the shooting Monday. A police officer was killed as well as a civilian in an exchange of gunfire with a suspect now identified as 25-year-old Seth Scott Hatfield from Alberta, who was also killed. 34-year-old Mohamed Lamine Benradouin was one of the first officers to respond to the call. Officials say he grew up in Côte-des-Neiges and served the borough with pride. 68-year-old Michel Mizrahi was also killed, a cherished member of Montreal's Jewish community.
6: I want to reassure Montrealers that Montreal is safe and that we need to rely on each other.
7: The provincial watchdog is now heading the investigation in partnership with provincial police. The suspect left behind a manifesto rife with hatred of women. He also espoused anti-capitalist thoughts and called for a violent revolution. Sarah Levitt, CBC News, Montreal.
5: A group of Ontario First Nations is buying into what Canada hopes will be the future of nuclear power. It's a stake in the Darlington New Nuclear Project, one of the world's first commercial small modular reactors. Colin Butler reports.
8: Our collective $700 million investment in Ontario Power Generation's Darlington New Nuclear Project.
9: Chief Ted Williams of the Chippewas of Rama First Nation says it's a major shift in how large projects are developed. For generations, Indigenous communities were consulted on projects built around them. Now they're investing in nuclear and for the first time are part owners. What they're betting on is small modular reactors, a new way to build nuclear, and hopefully a way to create future wealth. The loan is backed by Ottawa and Ontario. François-Philippe Champagne is Canada's finance minister.
10: certainly today, I think, is a good blueprint of partnership. This is the kind of model you want to put forward.
9: It's a different role for Indigenous communities, not opponents, not observers, but partners. A long-term bet on a new technology and the communities investing in it. Colin Butler, CBC News, London, Ontario.
3: The U.S. Senate has approved a resolution to halt U.S. military action against Iran. The text passed the House of Representatives earlier this month. The War Powers resolution is largely symbolic, but it does reflect the growing frustration of lawmakers with Donald Trump's handling of the conflict. France has recorded its hottest day ever. A deadly heat wave is pushing temperatures to above 40 degrees Celsius across the country. More than 40 people have drowned while trying to cool off in rivers.
11: No, on peut pas se baigner ici. On peut pas nager. Les courants, ils sont trop violents.
3: Local residents on the banks of the Rhône River say the currents are far too strong to swim. A French pro soccer player drowned in that waterway yesterday near Lyon. Only a small number of homes in France have air conditioning, making the weather especially challenging. The heat wave is holding a tight grip all across Europe, including Spain and the UK. Mike Babcock is the new head coach of the Edmonton Oilers. Babcock has had huge success behind the bench, but his controversial coaching style has been heavily criticized. He resigned from the Columbus Blue Jackets in 2023 after allegations he was invading the privacy of his players. Stan Bowman is the general manager of the Oilers.
12: There's a trust level that is important here, that I need to trust Mike that he's going to operate that way, and he needs to trust me that we're going to do the same thing with everyone that we interact with.
3: The NHL held an investigation into Babcock's time in Columbus and cleared him to return last week. He led the Red Wings to a Stanley Cup in 2008. And that is The World This Hour. For CBC News, I'm Stephanie Skanderas.

there. I'm Alan Neal, and this is All in a Day. Last night they said, we will report progress, we will name what is not working, we will correct course, we will accept accountability. Trust will be rebuilt through proof, not promises. Those words last night were from the Ottawa Police Service. We'll hear how much stock women's advocates are putting in that promise to address gender-based misconduct in the force. First, though, Disney-owned network ABC calls on support from viewers in what it calls a free speech battle with the U.S. broadcast regulator. We'll find out more about what's behind that. And after 5:30, it sounds like a Disney extravaganza. A talking rat, a talking goose, and singing crabs. But really, it's our most recent Ottawa Fringe Festival panel. That and more coming up on All in a Day.

0: You're listening to us on 91.5 in Ottawa Gatineau, 107.5 in Kingston. Emma Weller joining us from the CBC Ottawa News Desk.
1: Alan, Kingston officials are cheering on the latest Aalto announcement, but concerns about the high-speed rail line remains. Canada's transport minister said yesterday the federal government prefers a southern route and wants to explore a Kingston stop. One landowner who could now be spared says he's still not breathing a sigh of relief. Dan Takama will tell us why. And the city of Ottawa is addressing why the Atasauke Library is facing further delays and a much heftier price tag. The new facility was slated to open this summer, but the city says due to construction delays, the opening's been pushed to 2027. We'll hear more from the city coming up. We'll also hear about how the city's applauding the Shepherds of Good Hope, their plans to transform its shelter into supportive housing. It wants to convert two floors of its shelter into bachelor units and add more support services. And finally, the Ottawa Senator's former captain is speaking out about his decision to leave the nation's capital. Brady Tkachuk repped the Sens jersey for 8 years, but during press appearances today, he says it's time to start the next chapter of his life. David Fraser has been following that story, and we'll have it for us at 5:30.
0: Okay, thanks very much, Emma. Doug Hempstead's in, taking a look at the roads and the weather.
2: Mm-hmm. Well, it's dropped by 2 degrees here in Ottawa. It's 23 now, a little bit cloudier than it was last hour, mostly cloudy. In fact, at the airport as well. Partly cloudy overnight. It's going to be 14 degrees. Kingston has got down to 20 on the nose. It's going down to 14 as well on the ear. Partly cloudy skies overnight in Kingston. Cornwall, 25 there. So it keeps getting warmer in Cornwall. 25, that's the hottest place in the region by a couple of degrees. 13 going down to tonight there in Cornwall. Mostly cloudy overnight. In Belleville and Trenton, it's 23, like Ottawa. Partly cloudy skies there going down to 13. It's going to be clear, though, overnight in Belleville and Trenton. In Pembroke and Petawawa, it's 23 degrees. Going to be 11 overnight. It's mostly cloudy now. There's going to be a 30% chance of rain overnight in Pembroke and Petawawa. A few clouds overnight, though, is all they're saying is going to happen in Maniwaki. It's going to be 11. Right now, it's 21 degrees there in Maniwaki. The eastbound 417 is busy as you're approaching the split. And it's busy along the 174 out to about Blair. Then beyond that, it's okay. Still very slow both directions on Riverside Drive, converging on Bank Street, so Billings Bridge. The westbound 417 doesn't get busy now until we get to about Carling. And it's heavy all the way out to about Woodruff. The ramps there, taking you to the westbound 417 or from the eastbound 417 to Woodruff, is still very slow this afternoon. Eastbound 417 heavy from Maitland right into about Parkdale, I guess. It's also busy at the intersection of Baseline and Greenmount because of construction, but there's also been a collision there on, I guess, technically... Well, it's right in the intersection of Lisa Avenue and Green Bank. So that's right near that wading pool. So it's slow there. It's slow. That whole intersection of Baseline Green Bank has been miserable because of construction since last year until the end of this year. Still backed up on Hunt Club Road westbound at Woodruff. There's an earlier collision on southbound Woodruff coming down to Hunt Club as well. Right around the railway overpass there. Eastbound Hunt Club is backed up by Prince Wales. Stays busy right across the Michael Shefflin Bridge to Riverside. Otherwise, not seeing anything new. It's starting to improve, I guess. Be back with more, Alan, in 20 minutes.
0: Thanks very much, Doug. 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

0: 5:09 here on All in a Day. American network ABC is pushing back in two ongoing disputes with the U.S. broadcast regulator. The Disney-owned outlet has launched an on-air campaign calling for the public's support in a pair of investigations. One is a probe launched by the regulator over political speech on the popular daytime TV talk show The View, and an early broadcast license review of eight local ABC stations. For more on this, we reach Paul Waldman, columnist with MS Now. Hi there.
1: Hi there.
0: Let's talk about these two probes. The View. What exactly is being examined there?
1: So it gets into some complicated regulations about what stations have to do under something called the Equal Time Rule, which just provides that broadcast stations are not allowed to just sort of give free airtime to one candidate but not another candidate, or one point of view but not another point of view. Hmm. However, there is an exception. A broad exemption for what's called bona fide news programs. But that doesn't just cover the news. It also covers programs like The View that talk about the news and, you know, interview political figures and things like that. They don't actually have to, you know, provide minute by minute, you know, equal time to everybody. Okay. But now the FCC is saying that they do. And even though this is a rarely enforced provision of the law, and those who have seen it know that the View is certainly a liberal show. They usually, in their rotating cast of co-hosts, have one conservative and a bunch of liberals. Mm-hmm. But it would be highly unusual for the government to step in and say that you need to put on more conservative voices. That would be something really that really hasn't happened in pretty much forever. That's what the dispute at this point is.
0: When you say that the FCC has said now they have to, do you mean that the rule changed, or that this is already a rule that just usually is not enforced?
1: Well, it's a little vague. So they are basically starting this investigation under the presumption that The View is violating this rule, that the rule hasn't changed, but they're saying it applies to this, that this program falls into a different category. There, it's not a what they call a bona fide news program, and therefore they're subject to different requirements. So it's the kind of thing that would probably have to be adjudicated by the courts. I don't know how it would end up turning out. But there's no question that it's a more aggressive kind of enforcement than the FCC has done in a long time.
0: So,
1: and is clearly targeted, I should say, at a program that the president hates and that he talks about all the time. And so I think that's, you know, I don't think anyone is under any illusions that it's anything other than the agency trying to kind of enforce Trump's will. They have become much more partisan. The person who is the chair of the FCC is somebody who is an unapologetic advocate for Trump. And this is a program that he, you know, clearly has spent a lot of time complaining about. And so now they are going after it on his behalf.
0: So there's that probe. And then there's this early broadcast license review of eight local ABC stations.

0: now they've started this early process where they're investigating them and claiming that Disney, the parent company, may be engaged in illegal DEI. Now, there's nothing illegal about having diversity programs, as much as the Trump administration doesn't like them. But this is the claim that they're making, that because of that, they may lose their licenses, which would be a very big deal for the company if they have to give up those licenses. So that's what that investigation is about.
1: Okay, but I guess I'm still not entirely understanding. If they say something like illegal DEI policies at these stations, if I'm understanding correctly, is there or is there not a policy about illegal DEI programs?
0: Not specifically, but there are some, when your license comes up for review, there are kind of vague things written into the law about how you're supposed to serve a community. And it's possible you could, under a kind of a strange interpretation of some of those very general provisions, decide that the stations are not properly serving the communities that they're located in, and therefore they have to lose the licenses. It's pretty contentious. It would obviously be challenged in court if they took it that far. I doubt that the Trump administration would prevail, even if it got up to the Supreme Court, that is pretty friendly toward them. But I think in a lot of cases like this, it's not even about whether in the end you're going to win. It can be viewed as a kind of harassment that ends up costing the company a lot of money in legal fees, and it's just a great big hassle, and is a way of just sort of making their lives difficult. And that's something that, you know, Trump has always used the courts in his personal capacity as a way of making other people's lives difficult, even if he knew he wasn't going to win. And so I think that part of that spirit can be found in the administration as well.
1: I mean, I would also guess that it has a chilling effect on others as well. If you're seeing something that's going on that again, if everything is not even clearly stated as to what the legal background is for being investigated or having a license reconsidered, if you're another station and you're thinking, oh, you know what, maybe we shouldn't put this away, we got to make sure that we're not doing this or inviting this person on the show or doing things this way because we could end up getting, is that part of it?
0: I think so. That's always been part of Trump's media strategy, is to attack the media in ways that have kind of multiple purposes and are aimed at multiple audiences. And he has admitted this. You know, he once said to Leslie Stahl of 60 Minutes in an interview that the reason that he attacks her program is so that when they say something uncomplimentary about him, no one will believe them, at least no one who is, you know, kind of a Trump follower. And also, it's about deterrence. So if you impose a bunch of costs on one news organization, other news organizations may decide that, you know, it's not worth it to be too forceful in their criticism, because that then, you know, the eye of Sauron could fall on them too. And so I think that there are always sort of multiple layers of strategy and multiple audiences at work.
1: Disney pushing back, though, how big a deal is that right now? And when I say pushing back, either, I mean, I don't even know exactly what that means, that they're doing what exactly?
0: Well, they are doing something different. You know, normally a news organization would fight this with their lawyers and their lobbyists, but they're engaging in a public campaign. They have been airing ads on their stations telling people to call the FCC and write them and complain about this. And they are trying to turn this into a public controversy. I think that may partly have its roots in what happened with Jimmy Kimmel. You may recall that the government made some threats against Jimmy Kimmel. ABC pulled him off the air briefly. And during that dust-up, the Trump administration got a lot of criticism, even from some Republicans who said that they were abusing their power. And they backed off. And I think that ABC may have decided, okay, if we make this a public controversy, then maybe that will put pressure on the Trump administration and they'll back off this time too. If it you know, creates too much public attention and they don't like that the image it portrays of them, and maybe even some people in their own party are going to be critical, that may be the best way to handle this one. So I think that could be part of the calculation that ABC is making.
1: How likely are they to actually

0: affect change through that?
1: Well, it's hard to know. You know, we're in very uncharted waters in a lot of different ways. And some, you know, as I said before, the FCC for a long time was considered basically pretty nonpartisan. It didn't engage in this kind of direct attacks on the president's enemies. And so we don't have a lot of precedent to look to see how these kinds of things will play out or how they'd be handled by the courts if it becomes a court case. So we really don't know. I think that ABC is probably just kind of trying to find its way, as a lot of news organizations are, trying to navigate this unusual situation. You know, every president is critical of the media. They never think that they get the complimentary press coverage they deserve. But Trump takes it to an entirely different level. And he's been pretty successful making them kowtow to him in a lot of cases. But also, you know, he gets plenty of critical press coverage. And so he's not always successful. And everyone is still trying to figure out how best to handle him.
0: Paul Waldman, thanks for being with us today.
1: My pleasure. Thanks a lot.
0: It's Paul Waldman, columnist with MS Now and author of the Cross Section newsletter.

0: 5:20 here on All in a Day. Last night, the Ottawa Police Services Board held its first in-person meeting in over 3 years, and that meeting lasted more than 4 hours. Dominating that marathon face-to-face discussion was an issue that has been on the force's agenda for years: gender-based misconduct within the Ottawa Police Service, what to do about it, and how to rebuild trust among survivors of gender-based violence whose cases are handled by the police. Here is what Chief Eric Stubbs told CBC just before last night's meeting started.
1: One can say that we're not making any progress. One can also say that we are heavily invested in trying to get this right and learning and being better. And we will not stop trying, and we will not stop with our efforts, you know, to manage this important issue and to change culture and make sure we have the full trust of the community.
0: At last night's board meeting, Deputy Chief Trish Ferguson outlined some of the new measures the force is taking. She said that the Thrive Committee, that stands for Toward Healing, Respect, Integrity, Values, and Ethics, would be meeting for a second time this week to work on ways of combating workplace sexual violence and harassment at the force and rebuilding trust among survivors of intimate partner and sexual violence. It'll publish a 12-month action plan with regular reports on the force's progress. So how did that discussion sit with survivors and advocates? Leanne Burns attended last night's meeting. She's a longtime women's advocate and a member of the University of Ottawa's Faculty of Common Law. She helps assess Ottawa police responses to calls for service about intimate partner violence. And Leanne's with us now. Hi there.
2: Hi, Alan.
0: What was it like being part of that marathon meeting, 4 hours, I said, that was going on last night? Did you feel like progress was being made?
2: It's difficult to assess progress at this point. There's an effort at some reporting on efforts underway. It remains to be seen what impact they'll have and whether they'll be sustained over time.
0: Okay. Hey, talk to me about a measure that was mentioned last night that was encouraging. We'll get to the gaps in a moment, but what was something that was encouraging last night?
2: First of all, the Police Services Board was clearly engaged and interested and asked for a report back on the access to databases. So there will be reporting by the end of July on that. And they're clearly engaged with this issue. So they'd be expecting report backs and monitoring of what's happening. So that's a positive step, I would say.
0: Okay. What about something that you didn't hear last night that you'd hope to?
2: Oh, I don't know. I think that the issue over time with the Ottawa Police Service and other police services is there's a lot of activity when there's a problem, when something is revealed in the media or there's a femicide. There's a great burst of activity. There are efforts that happen

0: and then things sort of recede back into silence again. And it's remarkable how many efforts have been made over time at the Ottawa Police Service to address this issue of workplace culture without success. So I'm hoping that we're at a moment where we actually will see a seizing of this opportunity to make real progress in a transparent, accountable way.
1: There is now this dedicated full-time staff sergeant that's assigned to the Thrive Advisory Committee. The other members of the committee, if I'm understanding correctly, are kind of working off the sides of their desks on this. Would you have wanted to see more time and resources dedicated specifically to the issue, or do you think it makes a difference in terms of having that time dedicated to it if there are not already the policies in place?
0: You know, it's hard to say. Resources alone are not enough to solve the problem. Really what is needed is the will and the willingness to take an evidence-based, tracked, monitored, sustained effort. Because culture change is not easy. It's not quick. It requires a complete attention from the entire service. It can't be just done in a pocket. So whether you dedicate staff to it or not, if you don't have the will and the willingness to actually undertake it, it won't happen. So we'll see how it goes. We'll see, you know, I think those of us who've been trying to work toward change in policing for a long time have seen many things announced over time and haven't necessarily seen them take root or make meaningful change. But I actually believe at this moment, having watched many of those over years, that we are in a moment where they could truly make a difference if they actually do what they say they're going to do.
1: Why this moment?
0: Well, one of the things that gives me a little bit of optimism is that there are members of the OPS that are speaking out. And one of the challenges for us in the violence against women world is that everything was shrouded in secrecy for so long. We would hear from women about things, but you wouldn't hear from the behind the blue wall very often. And so, you know, there are officers speaking out at various ranks in support of making this change and actually frustrated that it hasn't happened yet. So I think that's a positive sign. And I actually think we may be edging our way to the tipping point where we could actually tip it into a different way of doing things.
1: I'm wondering, I guess there will be people listening who say, okay, how much of an issue is this really? Like, if we're dedicating all this effort to it, or we're saying we should, how are you seeing that issue of trust in the police service come up in the work you do?
0: Well, when women, what we've learned from case review, the domestic violence side of case review, is that when women call police, they're not typically sitting around wondering whether they're going to call the police today. Something happens where they need help right now. So they call the police and they get whatever response they get. And in our experience, that can range from an excellent, completely by the book, a positive interaction that results in the outcome that should result, and or it could be a terrible response where the woman does not feel supported, she's not listened to, and the police don't abide by policy. So it's that unknown of, you know, what kind of response you're going to get that causes us a lot of concern. So we know that women call when they need help. I guess the question becomes, if they don't get help the first time, will they call the second time? And we've certainly seen examples in Ottawa, many examples, where a femicide occurs in not too long after a contact with police. And so we want to make sure that never happens again, that when women call police, they get exactly the response they're supposed to get so that they can have confidence when they reach out for help that they'll get it.
1: I mean, it goes further. Like, we're talking about things like officers searching databases for information about women they're attracted to, as some of the stories that were being discussed there. Is there a tangible action you're hoping to see in coming weeks and months to change that sort of behavior?
0: Absolutely. And that's one of the things that will be reported back on by the end of July by the chief. So I'm expecting to hear very tangible report back on what kinds of controls they'll put in place. At the moment, they're just relying on auditing, which is clearly not sufficient. And clearly their officers do not have the a great deal of fear that's preventing them from using databases inappropriately. So I'm expecting and hoping to see really tangible movement on that particular point.
1: And when it comes to disciplinary process, what do you want to see?
0: That's a bit more challenging. Certainly, we want to see these kinds of, you know, any kind of disciplinary problem dealt with resolutely, clearly, so that it's very clearly communicated that it's not going to be tolerated by the force. It's not entirely within the purview of the police service, though, to deal with that, because the adjudicator actually determines what the sanction is. So even if the Ottawa Police Service asks for a very severe sanction, that may not be what the outcome is. But, you know, often survivors will say, you know, it's not necessarily that they want somebody locked up for the rest of their lives. They want a meaningful sanction to occur. So that's what we're looking for. We're looking for a fair, accountable process, clear messaging. And the other thing is, I think in the violence against women world, working on this project for many years now, what we hope to do is look also at rewarding positive conduct. And part of changing the culture is to say, this is the ideal response, this is what we want people to do. We want the culture to be about rewarding positive conduct and not necessarily only about penalizing bad conduct.
1: Leanne Burns, thanks for your time today.
0: You're welcome.
1: It's Leanne Burns, longtime women's advocate, member of the University of Ottawa's Faculty of Common Law. Doug Hempstead back in, taking a look at the roads.
2: Well, busy on the eastbound 417 briefly as you're approaching Nicholas there. The westbound 417 busy from Island Park Drive out to the far side of Woodruff, and then busy eastbound as well in the west end from Maitland right into about, well, almost Parkdale because of lane reductions there. But still busy in and around the Champlain Bridge, but not terribly backed up on Island Park Drive. A little bit busy there as you're approaching the Champlain Bridge. A little bit busy both directions on the Kisumikan, but not crazy backed up anymore. Hunt Club Road still got some slow spots. Eastbound at Prince of Wales and westbound at Woodruff. Pretty slow there. And on, of course, the intersection of Baseline and Green Bank because of construction. All busy all directions there. Alan, I'm back with more of it after the news.
1: 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It is 5:30.
3: This is CBC News. Good afternoon. It's 23 degrees and mostly cloudy. I'm Emma Weller with the latest from the CBC Ottawa Newsroom. Officials in Kingston are celebrating after hearing the federal government prefers a southern route for high-speed rail, including a stop in their city. But a farmer says he still has worries about the project, even if his property may no longer be at risk. Dan Takuma has more.
4: My opposition to it is not just for my own concern.
5: Robert Playfair's family has farmed the same land north of Highway 7 since long before Canada became a country. It falls along the northern corridor Alta was studying, meaning it was at risk from high-speed rail. So the federal government, leaning toward a southern route, should have come as a relief. But Playfair says his fears go beyond his own fence lines.
4: It's not a not-in-my-backyard syndrome. It's this isn't necessary. And I don't want it for me, and I don't want my neighbor to go through it either.
5: Yesterday, the feds asked Alta to look into a potential stop in Kingston. CEO Martin Amblot says that will impact the Crown Corporation's planning.
6: We're keeping the Northern Corridor alive, but of course we will be focusing for the next few months way more on the Southern Corridor.
5: Kingston Mayor Brian Patterson welcomed the news, but wouldn't say where he'd want to see a stop in the city.
7: This can benefit everyone in our region, and so that's what we're striving for, is an outcome that that everyone will be excited about.
5: Playfair, the Eastern Ontario farmer, says that remains to be seen. He's not convinced the train is worth it.
4: We just don't want our communities cut apart and cut open.
5: Dan Takuma, CBC News, Kingston.
3: The city of Ottawa is addressing the multiple construction delays plaguing the newest branch of the Ottawa Public Library. The Atasoke branch was supposed to open its doors 2 years ago, but building complications and budget overruns have pushed the opening into 2027. The cost of construction has almost doubled, growing from $175 million to over $350 million. Bruce Kenny is the Director of Infrastructure Services and Special Projects at the City of Ottawa.
8: You know, it is relatively a complicated building, requires great care and craftsmanship, all of which take time to do correctly and to the quality expectations that the city expects and the residents expect.
3: The project near LeBreton Flats is set to have rare collections, a kitchen space, and even a gift shop. A plan to convert the Shepherds of Good Hope shelter into supportive housing is getting support at City Hall. Last week, the Shepherds said it wants to transform two floors of its Murray and King Edward facility into bachelor units. Clara Freire is the city's general manager of community and social services. She says the plan fits in perfectly with the city's long-term vision.
9: We are actively increasing our investment in supportive housing. And so, yes, proportionately, we hope to grow the supportive housing offer over time so that by the time the Shepherds is ready to convert towards their vision, that the system as a whole will be ready to accommodate that.
3: There is currently no timeline for when that transition will happen. The facility can currently shelter up to 270 people. Freire says there will always be a need for some short-term beds, but the focus should be on permanent supportive housing. Premier Doug Ford spoke for the first time today after union members disrupted Ford Fest last week. The premier denounced the demonstrators who drowned him out during a speech at the event. Queen's Park reporter Sean Jeffords has more.
10: Am I disappointed? Yeah, I'm disappointed that they came in and used vulgar language and tried to disrupt it.
11: Doug Ford speaking for the first time since Ford Fest last week. OPSU members booed the premier and drowned him out during a speech at the barbecue. Ford accused the union members of behaving poorly in front of families at the event.
10: But they were there for about an hour and then they left and everyone had a great time.
11: The union said it came to Ford Fest to hand out flyers and convince people to support striking OPSU workers. Thousands of health and social service workers represented by the union, have been on strike for weeks. Union members at the event turned their backs on Ford when he spoke on stage. Ford was also asked about his softening poll numbers. A number of recent public opinion surveys have seen the PC's support dip. Ford dismissed the surveys, saying he's seeing different internal polling numbers.
10: If the election was held today, we wouldn't just form a majority, we would form another massive majority, a supermajority, as we call it.
11: The softening polls come after a number of unpopular policies, including the purchase of a private jet for the premier. Sean Jeffords, CBC News, Toronto.
3: And finally, for the first time since forcing his way to Florida in a trade, former Ottawa Senators captain Brady Tkachuk spoke about his decision today. The CBC's David Fraser has the details.
12: A thank you to, you know, the city of Ottawa.
13: Brady Tkachuk speaking publicly as a Florida Panther for the first time since being traded on the podcast he hosts with his brother and new teammate, Matthew.
12: Special moments of my life I got to experience there. You know, I came in as a 19-year-old, you know, got married during my time in Ottawa. You know, had my son Ryder, then had Lila.
13: The former captain followed up his podcast by appearing in front of Panthers media in Fort Lauderdale, Florida, explaining what went into his decision to ask for a trade out of Ottawa.
14: And for me, I think it was just, you know, time for the next chapter and something that it wasn't an easy decision. It was something that I took a little bit more time than what's been out there to make that decision, and it was a very hard decision.
13: During a full day of media, Tkachuk repeatedly thanked Sens fans, but says he is ready to move on. Putting on a Panthers jersey officially closes the chapter of his time in Ottawa. The Senators weren't successful with him as captain, and when he returns next season with a visiting team to the Canadian Tire Centre, all eyes will be on how the fan base welcomes a former star who didn't want to stay. David Fraser, CBC News, Ottawa.
3: And that's your CBC News this hour. Now here's Doug with a look at your ride home.
2: Maybe it'll give him a nice Danny Heatley cheer.
3: I don't know.
2: Alexa Yashin cheer.
3: I don't know who that is.
2: Wow. That's good.
3: I'm going to go back and do research on my desk.
2: No, that's fine.
3: Shamefully.
2: It's best that way. You're supposed
3: names
2: to say
3: I
2: that.
3: Names I shouldn't know.
2: You're supposed to say that even if you don't, even if you do know who they are. That's the ideal. Yeah. Busy at the intersection of. That's right. That's right.
15: These are not the players.
2: That's right. It's busy both directions on Baseline and Green Bank there because of construction. Also busy on Southbound Green Bank coming down from from Iris. It's busy on the south end, 416 from the 417 right to in Billings Bridge into Bell's Corners, rather. The 417, yeah, pretty busy both directions, kind of between Carling and Maitland, but at this stay busier on the westbound 417 all the way out to Woodruff. Eastbound 417, no problem at all, just a bit busy at the 174 split. There was an earlier collision, though, just right at the split, you know, like heading towards Innes, but it's not holding up too much traffic. It might be because it's late in the afternoon commute, or it could be a fairly minor collision, but I'm guessing it's the former.

0: Busy on eastbound Innes, just as you're, you know, leaving the industrial park there, heading through the 417 and on your way towards Searville Road at the moment. Bridges between Ottawa and Gatineau still a bit busy approaching the Champlain Bridge on Northman Island Park Drive, but otherwise it's fine there on the Kitsibimikan and on that bridge. And in fact, all five bridges seem like they're moving quite well. Alan, I'm back one more time just before 6 o'clock.
1: Thanks very much, Doug. And weather-wise, tonight a low of 14 degrees. Tomorrow, high of 26, the humidex 29, so steamy again. And then the rain coming in potentially on Thursday with a 40% chance of showers, a high of 21 and a low of 14. Friday, 30% chance of showers, high of 24 and a low of 14. And it's 23 out there right now, the humidex 25.

0: Loud Luxury, we're going to be part of the biggest EDM festival in Canada right here in Ottawa. Runs Friday to Sunday at the RA Centre. You're listening to All in a Day here on CBC Radio 1. Well, today, former Ottawa Senators captain Brady Tkachuk spoke publicly for the first time since being traded to the Florida Panthers. He's going to join his brother Matthew there in a press conference with GM Bill Zito. Fans got a glimpse of Brady Tkachuk in that Panthers jersey wearing the number 8. And Tkachuk opened the conference by reflecting on his time in Ottawa.
1: I just want to take this time to, you know, thank, you know, Michael Ann Lauer, Steve Staios, the whole management crew, every coach that I've played for, the staff, teammates, and the fan base. Just want to say thank you for those 8 years. You know, I came in as a 19-year-old and, you know, became a husband in that time, you know, a father of two, and it was very formative years in my life. So they always have a, you know, piece of my heart.
0: Reporters also asked Tkachuk about his previous comments, where he denied trade rumors and referred to them as a distraction. Yesterday, Ottawa Senators general manager Steve Staios reported Tkachuk had asked to be traded. Here's how Tkachuk responded to reporters.
1: I think there's definitely a lot of, you know, different things that have happened throughout.

0: my time there, and for me, I think it was just, you know, time for the next chapter, and something that it wasn't an easy decision. It was something that I took a little bit more time than what's been out there to make that decision, and it was a very hard decision, and I think there's a lot more things that go into it, but for me now, it's you know, very thankful for what they've done for me, and you know, not just as a player, but molded me into the human that I am today, and the person I am today, and that something I can carry you know, into the future.
1: Former Sens captain Brady Tkachuk at his introductory press conference to the Florida Panthers. Senators received 4 draft picks in exchange for the forward in a blockbuster trade on Sunday evening. And it has been announced as well that William Eklund traded to the Ottawa Senators by the San Jose Sharks today. 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So yesterday, as the All in a Day Fringe Festival series continued, we were looking at 4 different plays that all featured fish at the Fringe. And you might be forgiven for thinking at first, this song is from a Fringe musical about fish.

0: size pond. Could I be happy here as well?
1: But no, this is not a musical about fish. A different creature stars in this one. This show at the Ottawa Fringe Festival is about...

0: Yes, Crabs the Musical, starring human actors in crustacean outfits and claws, is at the Ottawa Fringe. But I say, why keep your entertainment focused on watching giant crabs on stage when you could also be watching giant rats?
1: Hello, CBC Radio Ottawa. My name is Fingers the Rat, and I am from the show Rat Academy.
0: Indeed, there are giant rats at the Ottawa Fringe as well. If giant rats and giant crabs are not your thing, you could always go with giant geese.
2: Honk, this is Gustav here. Let's get this party started with Gander Euphoria.
0: Indeed, the play Gander Euphoria features a trio of geese, maybe even more than that, is also at the Ottawa Fringe. As our Fringe series continues, we have gathered the folks responsible for bringing crabs and rats and geese onto the Fringe Festival stage. Sarah Ivanko is here from the Gander Euphoria production. Dana Lee Hoffman is here from Rat Academy. And Greg Erickson is the creator of Crabs the Musical. Hello, all of you.
3: Hello.
4: Hi. Thank you for having us.
0: Can everyone describe these outfits on stage? Greg, I said crustacean outfits. What are the crabs in on stage? Or I should say, what are the humans in when they're playing crabs?
3: Well, so the crabs have two big, bulbous eye stalks, pretty sharp claws. Our fabulous costume designer, Amy Brown, has done a great job in making it look kind of like it's like a Sally crab. I don't remember the full name of the crab, but it's like red and blue and yellow, very colorful. And of course, because it's a crab array, they're wearing their booty shorts and fishnet stockings as they dance across the stage.
0: I guess I should have guessed that crab array would be part of it. So
3: I couldn't leave it there.
0: Fishnet stockings and booty shorts.
3: Oh, yes.
0: Okay. All right. How does that compare with a goose costume, Sarah?
4: I would say our goose costumes are maybe a bit more subtle. But no, for our geese, we decided to go with kind of leather, gay, queer icon sort of vibe for it. So we have the classic Canada goose, brown pants, white shirt, but then we have these sick leather vests that we got from the thrift store. But then we do our makeup up really big, very clown style, by our makeup designer, Harley Wagner.
0: Are there bills as well?
4: There aren't bills, but I do have so much black eyeshadow on my nose that you'd be surprised.
0: Is this your first time having black eyeshadow on your nose?
4: No.

0: I almost don't want the full explanation. It's just like, no, it's not. It's the end. Okay, the rat costume, how does that compare with Dana?
1: So our show is a duo show. So it's between myself and Katie Yonner, my performing partner. I am the street rat. So I'm in like a really ratty fur coat that is black and gray checkers. We have massive amounts of makeup on our face. It's really striking. People don't recognize us regularly on the fringe ground. And then Katie is the lab rat. So she's in head to toe, all white. She has a little lab rat tag on her ankle. And we have our ears and our tails.
0: Okay. We just heard about makeup on one's nose.
1: Yes.
0: When you said lots of makeup, like how long does it take you to become a rat?
1: We start getting ready 2 hours before.
0: Oh my gosh. Okay. So this is fully full endeavor of, I have to say, when I saw the photos, there was sort of reminiscent of, and hopefully this isn't insulting to a rat, but it reminded me of Cats, like the in terms of the theatrical heavy makeup costume look.
1: Oh yeah. Part of like our pedagogy in clowning is to mask all parts of ourselves so that no one is able to recognize us, even at the base levels of like, what gender are these performers? And that allows us to get at an audience in a new way, because there are biases with every performer on stage.
0: So, I mean, interesting comparison then with the very gay geese that are, you know, challenging gender identities as well. Uncomfortable, the rat costume?
1: No. Only if I have a two-show day, because we sweat buckets. I can wring out my sports bra at the end of the day and it will drip. Like, it's not cute at all what we do.
0: Sweat component of geese?
2: Maybe a little less sweaty than the rats.
0: You're in leather vests.
2: I mean, the leather vest, my back is a slip and slide by the time I'm done.
0: You could wring out my sports bra, my back is a slip and slide. The imagery today is have the crabs complained at all about the heat of their, I mean, they're in booty shorts and net stockings, so there's got to be some ventilation going.
3: Exactly. I think that was the compromise, because the helmets and the claws are made of foam, and they can get pretty, it gets pretty dank in there from what I hear. Yeah.
0: This is behind the scenes of The Fringe, ladies and gentlemen. This is what it's all about. Sarah, we just heard crabs singing moments ago in Greg's excellent musical rendition of a crab. Do the geese sing?
2: No, the geese don't sing, but they do honk a lot. Yeah. And we get the audience to honk along with us. A big component of our show is a lot of audience participation.
0: Okay.
2: So it's a lot of breaking the fourth wall and like riling them up, so they rile us up and back and forth and back and forth.
0: Now, do you go for, now we heard you honk moments ago, but do you go for a realistic honk?
2: No, that's pretty, honk is about as much as we get. We start off the show with actually one of our performers, Jeannie McRae, and they have a clown horn, and they honk it at the audience to then turn the audience into geese with them.
0: So honking. We're transformed into geese.
2: Yes, exactly.
0: Okay. This could be a very messy auditorium then afterwards. Depending.
2: Oh, completely.
0: In Ottawa, we do have goose poop issues. Is that dealt with in the play?
2: We don't talk a lot about goose poop, but we do have the audience come and clean up the stage with us, because we do throw trash everywhere.
0: Wasn't that convenient?
2: Yeah.
0: Hi, you paid for a ticket. Come now and clean up our stage. Clever, Sarah. Are there habits of the rats that are dealt with? We've already talked about the sweat of the rats, but are rat feces dealt with in the play?
1: Yes, unfortunately.
0: I don't know why I took a guess that it would be. But
1: I mean, it's such a great surprise for us, because it's in every... We have two shows and we're working on a third show, and it's made its way into every show, the pooping joke. And we resent it now, because it's such a simple, silly piece of humor. I do gift a turd to an audience member that we bring on stage. And they all...
0: You guys really treat your audiences wonderfully. You can clean up the stage. Here's a piece of turd.
1: Yes.
0: What a wonderful, beautiful respect.
1: We also make our audience clean up the stage. We have them throw it to us in to like try to get it into the bin, but I always take the bin away at the last second, and then I go, "You stop."
0: He's a delightful rat, or they are a delightful rat. Whatever
1: thing,
0: rat is.
1: Someone once said, "Pronouns up for grabs" about our characters, and that's what I go up with.
0: I like it. Do the crabs need people to clean up after them as well?
3: Yeah, me and the other humans.
0: You're doing it all wrong, Greg. Like obviously, the whole thing is you make the audience clean the stage. age. You're obviously not up to par on current fringes.
3: I know. I haven't figured it out yet. It's my first fringe, and I'm still figuring this out. So maybe next year it'll be if I get in, we'll see.
0: What are each of your animals struggling with? Like, what is their mission on? What do the crabs want to achieve? I know there's murder involved in
3: this.
0: Oh,
3: big time. Yeah.
0: Because there's a song called Murder Party.
3: Yes. That's a frantic one. It's kind of following the story of Johnny the Crab, who's trying to make it in the big city. And he's accompanied by Billy and Wendy Crabs, who are, along for the ride, tasting what the human city has to offer. They fall in love. They
0: all three of them?
3: No, just Johnny.
0: Okay.
3: The other two kind of go on a bender. And
0: As crabs do.
3: I must say, they aren't specifically like actual crabs. They're more giant mutant crab freaks. Like they're not a little,
0: I see.
3: They're not like a little crab.
0: Right.
3: They're like a big gross thing that crawls out of the sewer.
0: So when I said giant, I just meant humans were playing them, but in your case they're actually supposed to be giant crabs.
3: Yeah, they're like weird mutants. They're freaks.
0: Teenage Mutant Ninja Turtles, but crabs.
3: Yeah, something like that. Yeah.
0: Okay. So there's a desire to be accepted in the big city or just take it over?
3: Just figure out, what's it like in the big city? What are the humans up to up there?
0: Okay.
3: Can the crabs get along with the humans?
0: Apparently not in the song called Murder Party, but with the rats, what do they want to get along with the humans?
1: That's the big question that we started out making the show with, was are humans good or are they bad? And we've determined that no, there's no real answer to that. And so it's for these rats to kind of figure out and decide. My character is like, they're bad. And Shrimp's character, Katie's character, is like, they're obviously great.
0: The lab rat.
1: Yes.
0: That's weird.
1: Well, because
0: the lab rat not be happy with what's happened to them because of humans?
1: That's all he's never known. So whole plot of the show is that the street rat meets the lab rat, and the street rat is trying to teach the lab rat how to live on the lands of Edmonton in White Ave. That's where we are, canonically. And so they
0: a place
1: come up
0: with a rat issue, yes. Okay, yeah.
1: None.
0: Historically.
1: Really. Historically,
0: yes.
1: None. So they come up against all of these things that Shrimp is like, we can get them to help us. We can have them do this. We can have them do that. And Fingers is trying to make him conform to his ways for his safety. So at the end, it's all about friendship. It's all about like letting the people you love be who they are rather than trying to make them into something that you want.
0: Did you notice that the word he was used there? Like there's a pronoun that slipped there. I'm just saying.
1: We defer to he, but we don't mind. People always go for she too.
0: I understand. What do the geese want to get along with humans?
2: The geese are actually in an environment where the audience is also geese. So we don't talk about humans that much. Oh. We're kind of like canonically in a world where geese are an allegory for other queer people in the community.
0: Right.
2: But essentially how the play runs is that the geese are there and they're partying and they're having a good time. The only human character in our show is a cop, which the geese do not like at all whatsoever.
0: Okay. Bad day for cops.
2: Exactly. But then the mayor of Hottawa, which is where this is located, Bark Sutcliffe comes out. The dog
0: Bark
2: mayor.
0: Bark Sutcliffe,
2: yes.
0: You did say, okay.
2: Yep. Mm-hmm. Mm-hmm. And he talks about the notwithstanding clause and essentially putting in a law that doesn't allow geese to eat grass anymore.
0: Wow.
2: And so the geese come out and they teach you protest tactics on how to fight for your rights and fight against your government. And that's kind of what the show is.
0: Does Mark Sutcliffe know there's a character named Bark Sutcliffe?
2: Unsure.
0: He might now. Perhaps go
2: hey, Mark,
0: check it
2: come
0: out.
2: See the
0: come
2: show.
0: Come see the show. All right. So in a crab versus rat versus goose battle, who wins? I don't mean in terms of the show. I mean, three of you face off. Who's coming up standing based on what you've learned today?
1: I mean, I'm no taller than 5 feet, but I'm pretty gnarly.
2: I was going to say, I was like, compared to rats and crabs, I was like, geese are Canada geese, especially quite big. But then you said giant mutant crab,
0: yeah,
2: and now I'm a little nervous.
1: I'd give it to the crabs. Maybe.
2: Yeah,
3: we can stick to just like crabs. And yeah, I think the geese are fierce enough to take on both for sure.
1: And I've seen the claws and the costume. They are so well done. I'd say it could be intimidating if we had to face off with that.
0: But you've got the sweat. So
1: just start
0: shake.
1: Throwing sports bras.
0: Here's a turd. Shake my sweat. That's the classy performances we're talking about today in the fridge. Guys, break a leg, claw, tail feather. And thanks for being here today.
2: Thank you so much for having us.
0: Crabs the Musical plays next Thursday at 10:30. I mean, it next plays on Thursday.

0: evening. It's 6:28. I'm Emma Weller with the latest from the CBC Ottawa Newsroom. Gananoque police say they've charged a Kingston resident with stealing water from hydrants in the community. Earlier this month, local police say they received tips about a water company taking water from hydrants around the town. A 44-year-old person has now been charged with two counts of theft under $5,000 and possessing property obtained by crime under $5,000. The Ottawa Black Bears professional lacrosse team will no longer play at the Canadian Tire Centre. That's according to ticket holders and the parent of a member of the Ottawa Black Bears cheer squad, who confirmed to CBC they were told that news. An email to the team's address on its Facebook page bounced back, also saying that the team will not return to the CTC next season. CBC has reached out to the team and the league, but have not received a response. More news at Here's a look at the forecast for Ottawa. Tonight is mainly cloudy, a low of 14 degrees. Tomorrow we'll see lots of sun coming our way, winds gusting up to 40 kilometers per hour in the morning, a high of 26 degrees with the humidity making it feel like 29. Overnight tomorrow, it will be cloudy, still slightly windy, and a low of 15 degrees. Looking ahead to Thursday, cloudy, there is a 40% chance of showers and a high of 21 degrees.
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4: Hello, I'm Neil Kirksall.
5: Good evening, I'm Chris Howden. This is As It Happens. Tonight,
4: illuminating the darkness, more is becoming clear about yesterday's shooting in Montreal. But the mayor of the neighborhood where it happened says she and her constituents are still looking for answers.
5: We'll also hear from a local rabbi who knew Michel Mizrahi, a fixture of the city's Jewish community who appears to have died trying to save others.
4: An unacceptable acceptance. Members of the Taliban were in Brussels today for talks with European officials. A former Afghan MP tells us that is a dangerous step towards normalizing Taliban rule.
5: A march through April, May, and June. For weeks now, a Zulu architect has been walking across South Africa to raise money for housing and hopes for a more equitable society.
4: Armadilloed to the teeth, an Oklahoma family goes viral after a video captures their golden retriever helpfully bringing a live armadillo inside the house. I guess they are very vocal about not wanting.
5: And look, she's been around the flock a few times. An Alaska woman opens her home to some unhoused parakeets and winds up with a surprising number of them, all of which you will hear as it happens. The Tuesday edition, radio that thinks that puts the bird in burden.

0: way, and he needs to trust me that we're going to do the same thing with everyone that we interact with.
1: The NHL held an investigation into Babcock's time in Columbus and cleared him to return last week. Babcock led the Detroit Red Wings to a Stanley Cup in 2008 and Team Canada to two Olympic gold medals in 2010 and 2014. And that is The World This Hour. For CBC News, I'm Stephanie Skanderas.
2: Here's a look at the forecast for Ottawa. Tonight is mainly cloudy, a low of 14 degrees. Tomorrow we'll see lots of sun coming our way, winds gusting up to 40 kilometers per hour in the morning, a high of 26 degrees with the humidity making it feel like 29. Overnight tomorrow, it will be cloudy, still slightly windy, and a low of 15 degrees. Looking ahead to Thursday, cloudy, there is a 40% chance of showers and a high of 21 degrees.
3: Hello again and welcome back. I'm Neil Kirksall.
4: And I'm Chris Howden. This is As It Happens, the Tuesday edition, part two. Coming up.
3: Nuclear options. Donald Trump claims Iran has agreed to nuclear inspections, continuing, as he put it, to infinity. But the Iranians are telling a different story.
4: Burning questions. A cloud of putrid smoke is smothering parts of Los Angeles as a warehouse fire burns for the seventh day straight. Our guest is one of many Angelenos wondering when their air will clear.
3: And the story of a Texas truck tipping sends us to the As It Happens archives, which is a vast hive of stories of overturned trucks and millions of bees on the loose. Stay tuned.

0: Europe isn't just hot right now, it's too hot. Several countries have been experiencing record-breaking heat this week, and temperatures continue to soar. Today, France recorded its hottest day ever, as temperatures climbed higher than 44 degrees Celsius. At least 40 drowning deaths have been recorded there in the past week, the vast majority of them young people trying to beat the heat. The Met Office in the UK says temperatures there could reach a maximum of 39 degrees Celsius later this week. That's where United Nations Secretary General Antonio Guterres was today, giving a special address at London Climate Action Week, and the extreme heat was at the top of his agenda.
1: Dear friends, crisis brings clarity. And here in London, the city of Dickens